0: 888-971-SAGE, 888-971-7243. I am Larry Elder. We are a Salem News Channel. Was NBC's Caitlin Collins trying to spark some friction between J.D. Vance and Ted Cruz, number 41?
1: Right. Well, we've asked plenty of Democrats about their past statements. But in terms of races that everyone's talking about, obviously we're looking at 2026. 2028 is the other big thing. And in that same briefing with the vice president last week, he was asked about you, and he said this.
2: I'd encourage any Republican, if you care about the country, and I think all of us do, you should be focused not on a job a few years from now, you should be focused on the midterms. Ted Cruz, I mean, look, man, he's just clearly Ted is a very authentic and likable guy, and I'm sure he'll do great.
1: What did you hear in that comment?
3: Oh, look, I appreciate the kind words from the vice president, and I agree with him that we should be focusing on the midterms. We're 56 days out from the midterms. These midterms matter enormously. There's a reason I'm crisscrossing the country, campaigning for candidates all over the country, because the outcome of this midterm is going to have a massive impact on the country.
1: Do you think he meant what he said about you?
0: Do you think he meant what he said? Why would you ask that? Was he lying when he said it? Do you think he meant it? Continue.
1: Do you think that he would make a good 2028 candidate?
3: I think there will be plenty of time to discuss that after the midterms. And by the way, I have no idea who's going to run for president in 28. Look, J.D. may run.
1: But you might know one candidate.
3: Marco Rubio may run. Tulsi Gabbard may run. Pete Hegseth may run. Bobby Kennedy may run. I don't know who's going to run. We'll find that out next year.
1: You sat down with Justice Clarence Thomas
0: for this book. Notice he left out Stephen A. Smith? I'm shocked. Gavin Newsom says Barack Obama gave him the green light to gerrymander California, number 37.
4: The polls showed only 47% of Californians supported mid-decade redistricting as a response to Texas. But I'm sitting here reflecting on what was going on. And we'll lose this place. I really believe it. Unless we do things differently. It's not what happens to us. It's how we respond to what happens to it. And you know what the remarkable thing is? The only way I could have permission, honestly, the only way I could feel that I had real permission is I called you-know-who. Barack Obama. Said my wife, but that was actually, that's very good. But I called Obama because I'm like, okay, come on. You know, we go, hi, Michelle. I'm like, oh, geez. And I was like, it's like a coin toss. I'm like, oh, please, please, please. And I'm sitting there, and I wish I could tell you exactly what he said. I didn't even have, he knew why I was calling. And he just said, I mean, let's just say, green light. And I was high-fiving my staff, and I'm like, let's go.
0: And Barack Obama gave me permission to gerrymander California, because I wouldn't have done it if Barack Obama had not given me permission. Because Barack Obama says jump, I say how high, and I don't come down until he tells me to. I'll see you tomorrow. God bless.
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12: With SRN News, I'm Keith Peters in Washington. Conservatives across the country are remembering the loss of Charlie Kirk, who was assassinated a year ago today, as his organization continues to expand nationwide. Correspondent Laura Winters reports.
13: Today marks 1 year that conservative Charlie Kirk was assassinated while speaking at a Turning Point USA event. on the campus of Utah Valley University. In a fact sheet, Turning Point says it saw unprecedented expansion in the 2025-26 school year, with over a million students who are now members continuing Charlie's legacy. Those students with chapters at more than 3,000 high school clubs and 1,500 college chapters. Laura Winters reporting.
12: President Trump says he plans to give every American adult $5,000 if Republicans retain control of the House and Senate in the midterm elections. Lawyer John Day says the president's payment promise is legal.
14: This is a campaign promise. It's not a payment to individuals to try to get them to vote in a particular way. And there's a distinction. So it's essentially saying this is a promise made during a campaign. It would apply to the way it was described by President Trump. It would apply to everybody, Democrats, Republicans, people who didn't vote, as long as you're an adult citizen of the U.S.
12: However, the plan would further exacerbate the country's nearly $1.8 trillion annual budget deficit. An ally of President Trump, Joseph DeGenova, says he has resigned from his post leading a Justice Department investigation into whether former law enforcement and intelligence officials conspired against the Republican president. On Wall Street, the Dow down by 316 points, the NASDAQ dropped 171, the S&P lower by 44. This is SRN News.
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21: Tonight, expect a chance of a thunderstorm this evening, followed by partly cloudy skies and high humidity. The low will be around 77 degrees. Tomorrow will bring mostly cloudy conditions with a few afternoon thunderstorms possible. The high temperature will reach 90 degrees. Tomorrow night, there is a chance of a thunderstorm in the evening. Then it will be mostly cloudy and humid with a low of 78 degrees. That's your AccuWeather forecast. I'm meteorologist Jason Caterina for AM 860, The Answer.
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24: Morning glory and evening grace, America. I'm Hugh Hewitt from the West Coast. A good Thursday to you. It's pretty dark Thursday. A year ago today, my colleague Charlie Kirk was assassinated. 25 years ago tomorrow, America was attacked. In between, there have been terrible things, including the Great Recession, 10-7, the invasion of Ukraine. Through all of that, I've had one radio friend who's become a real friend, John Ondrasik, who is back in New York for the Concert of New York 25 years ago. He's back in New York again. John joins us from New York. Where are you, John? Good to see you, my friend.
25: Well, Hugh, greetings from the 9/11 Memorial and Museum. I am at the museum right now. Tomorrow night we'll be performing Between the Two Lights to the Skies to recognize our heroes of 9/11. It's as you can imagine, it's been a very heavy week.
24: Would you remind people about the Concert for New York and your Superman? Just give them the facts of how you intersect with that awful day and the immediate aftermath.
25: Yeah, I was in London on 9/11 promoting my song Superman that was kind of taking off. And like everybody else, I was in shock and horrified when those planes hit the towers. And it took me 10 days to get back to the States. People forget that airlines were shut down. And when I did, I realized that many news organizations were using my song Superman to recognize the heroes of 9/11. And Paul McCartney, all credit to him, had a great idea of doing a concert for New York and America. He put that together. I got the call. Couldn't believe they wanted this young dude that nobody knew to sing a song. And I was honored to 25 years ago sing that song at the Concert for New York. And frankly, Hugh, yesterday we did the New York Firefighters Memorial 25 years later. There were people there that were on that stage with me 25 years ago, and it brought all those memories back.
24: Now, in between, and the reason I'm so glad to talk to you today, and not just to set people up, but it is the anniversary of Charlie's murder, and people in trauma or who have terrible things happen to them can choose one of two things. They can go forward and build and rebuild and serve others, or they can spiral down, and it happens to both. It's not fair how it shakes out. You chose to serve other people, and you've done it in Ukraine. You've done it in Israel. You've done it for the firefighters. You've done it for wounded veterans with Gary Sinise all over the world. Why did you make that choice? Because you didn't have to.
25: Well, you know, we talk about never forget, right? It's more than a slogan. It's an obligation. It's an obligation to teach our kids about the evil, the Islamic radicals that flew those planes into these buildings. But it's also obligation to tell the stories of those firefighters who ran into those burning buildings, ran up those stairs when everybody was running out. You know, yesterday, Hugh, at the memorial, I met many 25, 30-year-old young Americans who are, you know, 5, 6 years old, whose father was killed in 9/11. Many of them have joined the fire department. They've joined the New York Police Department. And so you meet people like that. And you see the best of America. And I'm around people that inspire me every day. So I'm honored to sing a song, to shine the spotlight where it belongs. And certainly this week, it belongs on our heroes of 9/11 and their families. And frankly, the 600 firefighters who have died since 9/11 due to illnesses related to 9/11.
24: So, John, what were the specifics of the event yesterday? How did they choose to memorialize the firefighters? And who was there and who stayed away that we're glad they stayed away?
25: Well, it was a Staten Island baseball stadium. It was beautifully decorated with American flags. They walked out with 343 flags to recognize every fallen firefighter on that day, surrounded by dignitaries. The mayor was there, Hugh. He was sitting right in front of me when I spoke from the stage, and I talked about the evil that attacked us that day. To his credit, he made the decision not to speak. I think that was appropriate. But it really wasn't about him. It was about the Gold Star families sitting in front of me that I hugged and sang Superman and cried with. It was about those young, new firefighters carrying on the legacy of their families. And they read not only the 343 names, they read the over 600 names of the firefighters who've lost their lives since then. Frankly, there was a funeral just last week. So I think that's something we really don't talk about, is that cost. But, you know, it was certainly very heavy, sad, but it was also inspirational. And talking to the families and seeing how they've come through, you know, most of them, you know, found a way to make it through. And so it was really more of a celebration than a funeral.
24: And I do want to make very clear to my audience, I don't think Mary Mondami ought to be at the memorial tomorrow, not because he's Muslim. I'm quite certain that there were Muslim firefighters and policemen who died that day, and victims of 9/11 and victims of Islamist terror all over the world. But because he has spoken in a morally relativistic way that does not distinguish between Islamist terror and the victims of Islamist terror, that's why I think he ought to be absent from these things. But enough about him. John, how long does a memorial take that is recognizing 900 plus victims?
25: Well, it was about 2.5 hours, and it was about an hour reading the names. And, you know, you kept seeing those flags kind of file into the baseball stadium, and you're like, that's got to be it. That's got to be it. And no, here comes more and more. And it really signifies the cost. You know, here at the museum where I'm speaking, there's a beautiful wall with a piece of paper with the color blue, all different shades of blue that reflect the sky on that day. It was a beautiful day that Tuesday. And of the almost 3,000 victims of 9/11. So, you know, you see the scale. And but then you see the beauty of the pools. And, you know, this place is packed today, Hugh. People care. But I do think it's an obligation. Never Forget is more than a slogan. It's an obligation to teach our kids. And frankly, who've been fed a lot of disinformation about what happened that day. And right here is kind of ground zero for that at the Memorial and Museum, who do a great job. And frankly, they're the ones who are putting on this event tomorrow night, kind of between the two lights with Cyndi Lauper, Rainey Wilson, and others, really paying tribute to those families and the spirit of the country. And I'm looking forward to singing Superman at that.
24: No, it's going to be a fabulous program. I want to finish by talking about the young men and women you met who are children of the deceased firefighters. What do they remember? Do they talk to you about your song? Do they remember the concert for New York, or the terrible ordeal of that day?
25: Well, there were some kind of 8 or 9, you know, at the time, and they came up and said, "Oh yeah, that was me and my dad's song," you know, so of course the younger ones, they don't remember it. They've heard of the concert for New York. But certainly those of my generation, many of the firefighters there and the captains and some of the kind of executive staff were at the concert for New York. And I hadn't realized how much it meant to them then. And yesterday, I have to say, there was quite a lot of tears. And for some reason, the song still seems to be relevant and provide some solace. And as a songwriter, it's incredibly humbling.
24: Well, that too, I don't know if you played. Did you play Tuesday Morning? I don't know that you can without orchestral backup.
25: No, we didn't play Tuesday, the song that that I wrote about the lessons of 9/11. But tomorrow on Fox News, I have a op-ed entitled Tuesday that will share my thoughts of did we forget the lessons of 9/11, which is the nature of that song. And I think we both know the answer to that. But so that'll be coming out tomorrow morning on Fox News, and I'll be speaking more about that throughout the day.
24: I will look for that in the morning and talk about it on tomorrow's program. John Ondrazik, thank you for honoring the families of the fallen themselves, and being back in New York 25 years later to sing Superman. John once told me, you sing the songs people want to hear, as well as your new stuff, and that's the one people want to hear right now. John Ondrazik can be followed on X at John Ondrazik. Fight for Fighting is out and touring and everywhere, and boy, it's a great show. Whenever you have a chance, go listen to John. And in the meantime, coming up, I've got Dr. Michael Oren from Israel, Senator Tom Cotton, Jim Garrity, Vic Mattis, Josh Krosshauer. I got so many people coming at me today, Bethany Mandel coming along, that you don't want to go anywhere else. I do want to remember a year ago today, our colleague, my friend Charlie Kirk, was murdered because of the sort of mass psychosis on the left that has just spread like a wildfire. It's also on the right. I don't want to downplay that either. It has not manifested itself in the killing rage that it has on the left in America. But we lost Charlie a year ago today, and it's the eve. I was thinking this morning, driving to the studio, I'm in the same building. Dwayne's on my right, Adam's on my left, just like 25 years ago, and thinking about the Monday 25 years ago. It's a Thursday today before 9/11, and everything did change, and nothing goes back the same way. But you grow and you live through it. Resilience, endurance, faith in God. I'll be right back, America. Stay tuned to the Hugh Hewitt Show.
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0: with SRN News. I'm Keith Peters in Washington. Republicans have gathered in Dallas for the closing day of the party's midterm convention that aims to highlight President Trump's influence and boost enthusiasm among GOP voters ahead of November's midterm elections. Speakers at the two-day event have derided Democratic candidates as extremists and offered defenses of Trump's war in Iran. Trump and Vice President J.D. Vance are set to speak tonight. Lindsey Clancy's attorney is asking a Massachusetts judge to acquit her of charges that she killed her three young children. Her trial ended in a mistrial. Defense attorney Kevin Reddington argues prosecutors failed to prove Clancy was criminally responsible. On Wall Street, the Dow down by 316 points, the Nasdaq dropped 171. This is SRN News.
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13: Tonight, expect a chance of a thunderstorm this evening, then becoming partly cloudy and humid with a low of 77. Tomorrow will bring mostly cloudy skies with a few afternoon thunderstorms and a high of 90. Tomorrow night, there could be a thunderstorm in some areas in the evening with mostly cloudy and humid conditions sticking around and a low of 78. That's your AccuWeather forecast. I'm meteorologist Jason Katarina for AM 860, The Answer.
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14: we were more than just a slice. Welcome back, America. I'm Hugh Hewitt. Vice President Vance went on with Fox News after the convention's closed to talk about the Trump dividend with Bret Baier, cut number 10.
15: What the president's talking about is fundamentally a dividend for American workers. We're taking in an extraordinary amount of revenue because the president of the United States is actually standing up to both foreign companies, but also foreign countries who've been taking advantage of America's workers for pretty much my entire life. All of these tariffs, what is a tariff, Brett? A tariff is when the president of the United States says, if you want to undercut the wages of American workers, if you want to ship American jobs overseas, you're going to pay a big fat penalty when you try to bring that stuff back into the United States of America. Those penalties have generated a lot of revenues. They've helped us pay down debt. What the president's just saying is, if you keep it going to the American people, if you keep us in power and allow us to continue to do these things, then you're going to share in some of the benefit of this incredible wealth that, we're creating in the United States of America. I don't think it's a controversial idea. It's actually the president of the United States saying we're all working together. We're all on the same team. And if we continue to create wealth, that wealth is going to go back to the American people.
14: That was cut number one, cut number two, cut number 11.
15: What the president said exactly, that we've created a lot of prosperity. If the American people give Republicans another chance to govern, we're going to create more prosperity. And we want the American people to share in that prosperity. Again, we have for 40 years, my entire life, the basic bipartisan economic policy consensus is that it didn't matter if we shipped American jobs overseas. What the president has done is say that if you want to undercut the wages of American workers, if you want to ship American factories overseas, you have to pay a big fat tariff to bring that stuff back into our country. That's done two things. One, it's generated some revenue for the federal government, but more importantly, it's cost $20 trillion of new investment to come into our country. I don't think the dividend really is about Iran at all. I think it's about the American people and a recognition that when you create wealth and prosperity, we want all Americans to be able to participate in it.
14: Oh, good for him. I think he made a very good argument about it last night. The president remembered our colleague Charlie Kirk last night as well. Cut number eight.
1: Exactly 1 year ago tomorrow, a far-left extremist assassinated my great friend and conservative voice, Charlie Kirk, because Charlie Kirk spoke the truth. What shocked millions of Americans was not only the fact that Charlie was murdered as bad as it was, but also how many people made an excuse for it or cheered for it. They were cheering, some people, sick people. For a brief moment, the mask came off the radical left, and you saw what they were really all about. And now those same people are trying to get power over you in this election, and they are all voting Democrat. Okay, they're all voting, every one of them, and you can't let it happen. We will not let them win, and in Charlie's honor, I just want to say we love you, Charlie, and Erica is here someplace. Erica, where is Erica?

0: want to let everyone know that tonight at 8 p.m., we are doing a special Remembering Charlie Kirk on the Salem News Channel. That's tonight at 8 p.m. on SNC. You can watch it at snc.tv. Or if you have Fast TV, you know, Pluto or Roku or Amazon or Samsung, you can find the Salem News Channel and you can find Remembering Charlie. That is tonight, 8 p.m. Eastern. Don't miss that. Vice President also took to the TPUSA podcast this morning, cut number 12.
1: I'll be honest with you, man. I'm pissed off that Charlie's dead. A year on, sometimes I find myself talking to God and saying, why the hell did you do this? Why did you leave this big gap for all of us? But I also remember that there is a purpose to it. And if I'm really following Charlie's example, which I try to do, you got to have a little bit of humility about the ways in which God is speaking to us in these moments. And I try to remind myself of that. As pissed off as I still am, as heartbroken as I still am, there is very much a purpose to this. We don't fully understand it, but we got to have a little humility and try to understand that purpose and live by that purpose as best we can.
0: Good message from the Vice President. Everyone at Salem, everyone at Turning Point appreciates what the President and the Vice President said. I'm sure, though I do not know Erica and his family, that they appreciate that as well. Continue to pray for the family. And continue to come right back. I'll be here with Dr. Michael Oren from Israel, I think, next on The Hugh Hewitt Show.
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0: force. And then the United States is going to have to respond, I think, in a more less than calibrated, much in a more restricted, restrained way. And that's going to put us on course to a different outcome of the war. Ultimately, I think, whether it's before November 4th or after November 4th, I think the president is going to act in a very robust manner.
1: So, Ambassador Oren, if we want to establish the deterrence for the United States targets that Israel has established for its entire country, what would you advise President Trump to do right now rather than after they get lucky?
0: Again, I think you gotta stay at the table and you gotta be very cool. You know, keep your cards to yourself and don't show your hand. And what I mean by this, the Iranians are going to try to provoke the United States into a renewed large-scale military action in order to get oil prices to get up to maybe $120 a barrel, to get further further erode the support for the president's policies within the United States and further impair the chances of the Republicans retaining both the House and the Senate in the midterm elections. That's what they're going for. They're playing an American political game, not just a Middle Eastern and at least military game. And the military front is also getting much more complex because as the Houthi rebels, and I don't know why they're called rebels, they're tourists, are approaching the seacoast near the Bab al-Mandab waterway. They can close off that waterway, and from there they can also strike at the entrance of the Suez Canal. So you have a situation where Iran and its proxies can control all the waterways in and out of the Middle East. That's actually an intolerable situation. It is a highly fluid, very, very flammable situation. The president's going to have to play it cool and try not do his best not to get dragged into this open warfare that the Iranian regime so much wants in order to impact the outcome of the November elections.
1: Is there, in your mind, a discrete target list that would send the message that Israel has sent and received by the IRGC junta, which is don't hit our ship, don't hit Israel, or everything in this category will go away?
0: I don't think they need that message. I think the Iranians understand that. I think they understand that the people of Israel, not just the government of Israel, is willing to go back into this world. And we spoke on this computer during the war, and I was running back and forth to our bomb shelter. We're willing to put up with that. We're willing to put up with that because we understand that Iran poses an existential threat. And maybe there's just one existential threat, but several existential threat, a nuclear threat, a ballistic missile threat, a terror threat to this country. And that is intolerable. And we are willing to pay that price. But next time we go to war, we're going to go all out and no more leash and no more limited list of targets. We're going to go all out. The Israeli Air Force, hundreds of warplanes can incinerate Karg Island in a matter of hours.
1: Well, I go back to my question. So can American flights from the George Washington and from air bases and F-22s and B-2s. I'm not saying take out cars. Aren't they not to take out something that looks a lot like cars, but maybe is 10% of cars?
0: Oh, the United States can afford to, ratchet up, and Israel doesn't have to play that game. Unfortunately, we don't have, it's not going to affect our elections the way it's going to affect the midterm elections. Support for war in this country is very, very high. In contrast to what's going on in the United States. And actually, by going to war, it's just the opposite situation of what you have in the United States. By going to war, President Trump risks losing support in his electoral season. In our electoral season, Netanyahu would like nothing better than to go to war now because he feels that that would greatly enhance his chances of getting reelected in October.
1: Dr. Oren, always good to talk to you. I'm just going to close by saying I think maybe the Iranians have to understand President Trump is more like Netanyahu than they think he is. It would be useful for them to learn that. Michael Oren can be followed on X at Dr. Michael Oren, and find and support the Israel Advocacy Group. 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I'll be right back, America. Stay tuned.
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1: Welcome back. I'm Hugh Hewitt on the West Coast today and tomorrow. Looking forward to talking next hour with Senator Cotton, Vic Mattis, Josh Kroshauer. I've got Jim Garrity coming up, Selena Zito later in the day, Bethany Mandel, lots ahead. Let me remind you, even as we mourn a year anniversary of the assassination of Charlie Kirk, even as we remember respectfully the victims of 9/11 and all the traumas since, we are Americans and we bounce back. I was glad to see on yesterday's long cross-country trip, had to go through Chicago, and this took forever to get here. Headwinds. Anyway, football's back. Seahawks playing last night. Sam Darnold went down, and immediately every online doctor had him, you know, out of football forever. My prayers that he quickly recover. But, of course, Americans are pretty crazy about football. It is tailgating season, which reminds me of besthotgrill.com. Whether you're now going out for Friday Night Lights tomorrow night because high school football's back, Warren Kennedy's playing Garfield McNeil. Just want you to know that. Warren Kennedy got left off of his list. Besthotgrill.com. That is where you go for Friday Night Lights, College Saturday, Pro Sunday, parking lot, backyard, with your buddies on the block party. 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
14: With SRN News, I'm Keith Peters in Washington. Secretary of State Marco Rubio wraps up meetings with Latin American leaders with a visit to Peru.
15: Trump-aligned leaders in Colombia, Ecuador, and Peru pledged to cement cooperation on fighting drug cartels and human trafficking.
16: Geography is real. The things that happen in this hemisphere directly impact us. We're not doing anybody a favor here.
15: Rubio says that without joint efforts, transnational crime networks will gobble up Latin American countries and undermine their sovereignty. In Lima, Peru's new president, Keiko Fujimori, who campaigned on fighting crime, said her nation is joining a U.S.-led coalition to carry out operations against drug cartels.
17: I am happy to inform our nation that Peru will become part of the Shield of the Americas.
15: I'm Jennifer King.
14: There's a new tightened alliance between Canada and Ukraine.
18: Canadian Prime Minister Mark Carney met with Ukrainian President Volodymyr Zelensky in Alberta. The plan is for Canada to produce millions of drones over the next 2 years and send a third of them to Ukraine. The aerial drone battle between Russia and Ukraine has grown in scale.
19: Your drones costing a few $100 have sunk warships worth hundreds of millions.
18: Zelensky says Ukraine needs to show strength leading up to negotiations with Russia.
20: At the end of September, we will have opportunity to meet, I think so, with the American team in New York.
18: Audio from CTV. Zelensky says Russia has changed its tactics ahead of winter and Ukraine needs to adapt its defenses. I'm Ed Donahue.
14: It's closing night for the Republican midterm convention in Dallas, Texas, with Vice President J.D. Vance scheduled to speak, followed by another appearance and speech by President Trump. On Wall Street, the Dow down by 316 points, the Nasdaq dropped 171, the S&P lower by 44. This is SRN.
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27: Tonight, expect the possibility of a thunderstorm in some areas early on, with skies clearing later to become partly cloudy. The temperature will drop to 77 degrees. Moving into tomorrow, anticipate mostly cloudy skies with a chance of a couple of thunderstorms developing in the afternoon. The high temperature will reach 90 degrees. Tomorrow night, there is a chance of another thunderstorm in spots during the evening, with skies remaining mostly cloudy and humid. The low will be around 78 degrees. That's your AccuWeather forecast. I'm meteorologist Jason Caterina for AM 860, The Answer.
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0: Morning, glory, and evening, grace, America. I'm Hugh Hewitt. Welcome to the program. I'm joined on the phone by Senator Tom Cotton from the great state of Arkansas. Senator, welcome back. I want to get to headlines, but first I want to ask you to remind people where you were on 9/11 and how it impacted your life. I know the story pretty well, but tell the audience.
1: Okay, Hugh, I was in my last year in law school, planning obviously to go out to be a lawyer. But I walked out of my class that morning, and the day before smartphones and Wi-Fi, and learned that this terrible attack happened. And that really changed my direction in life. I wanted to rush out right away and join the Army, but cooler heads prevailed. Some of my friends were in the Army at the time, so I finished school and worked for a couple of years to pay off my loans. But once I did that, got all my affairs in order, I joined the Army and became an infantry officer and served in Iraq and Afghanistan and at Arlington National Cemetery in between those two overseas tours. So you can say it had a profound effect on my life, as it did on so many Americans.
0: I am spending the day talking to people yesterday, today, tomorrow, and this week talking to people about the impact, but I knew it sent you into the military. Well, otherwise you would have probably been at Gibson, Dunn and Crutcher, buttoned down and a partner. I don't know, which office were you going to join, Senator?
1: I might have ended up in terms of public life, working as a prosecutor here in Arkansas, or maybe as a judge. That kind of work always appealed to me as a younger man before the 9/11 attack. But as I said, I kind of lost my motivation to be in a courtroom after the 9/11 attacks and wanted to be on the battlefield defending our nation.
0: Well, I appreciate that. I do not believe you were alone, but to everyone who was that way impacted, we salute and thank you. Let me turn now. You are the chair of the Senate Intel Committee. You are also on the Senate Armed Services Committee. Two headlines in the Wall Street Journal at this hour. Iran is producing ballistic missiles again, and with close calls on U.S. warship, Iran shows new appetite for escalation. I just asked Ambassador Michael Oren. Iran's rump regime, the IRGC, will not dare shoot at Israel, but they're shooting cruise missiles at our ships. What's the difference in your mind between what Israel has done and what we haven't done yet to Iran?
1: Well, Hugh, I want to say that I'm not going to comment on supposed intelligence that's been leaked to newspapers. I will say that we should assume that Iran is up to no good. They've been up to no good for 47 years. That's one of the reasons why we decided to strike their nuclear facility and destroy it last year, and why we delivered such a severe blow to their missile and their drone program earlier this year. It is correct that since the end of the major series of strikes in early April, that Iran has not targeted Israel again, unlike not just some of our bases, but a lot of our Arab friends in the nation. And that's because I think that Iran is deathly afraid of Israel, and after the punishing blows Israel has delivered to it in recent years. And they know that Israel will hit back much, much harder than Iran hits Israel. And I think that's an important lesson.
0: Do you think the United States has delivered that lesson yet?
1: We have you. But obviously, they call us the great Satan. Israel is only the little Satan. So if they have a choice, they're going to try to take on the great Satan first. And that's what they've been doing now, not just for the last 6 months, but the last 47 years. But I think the combination of the retaliatory strikes in recent weeks, along with the very, very tight and tightening economic vice that we have on Iran's leaders right now, is putting very difficult choices to them.
0: All right, now, can I switch to politics for a moment, Senator? Last night, President Trump made a big speech. He'll make another one tonight. He introduced the concept of the Trump dividend. The MS Now people lost their minds. I point out, I'm not a fan of that program, but even if it went through, he'd be spending less money than Joe Biden spent with the Build Back Better bonanza for his friends. I'd want to pay for it and all that kind of stuff. Putting that aside, do you think the convention is doing what it's intended to do, which is alert America to how crazy the Democrats are this cycle?
1: Well, here I saw on your social media post the idea of calling it, rather than a Trump dividend, a Biden inflation reparation, which I thought was amusing.
0: Thank you.
1: And I think the president's general point is 100% correct, that if Republicans win this election, Americans will be more prosperous and safer than they will if Democrats are in charge. Now, how we help working families around the state of Arkansas and around the country. That's open for debate. You know, as you point out, Hugh, giving that kind of money to every adult citizen would give money to a lot of wealthy folks. I've already heard some very blessed Arkansans, even higher than Hugh Hewitt's tax bracket, say that while they love the president, they don't think they need $5,000 checks as opposed, you know, to the waitress down the street in the hometown restaurant. You know, there's other ideas floating out there. Like you had a good one about allowing people to convert their 401ks or their IRAs into Roths at a simple flat rate. A lot of ways that we can share greater prosperity with the American people that won't be around if Democrats are in charge again, because all they're going to do is hike taxes and spend it on their wild-eyed programs.
0: Well, there is a huge gap eaten out of working people's lives by the inflation that Joe Biden set off. And if we want to make reparations for that, that's fine. I don't think we ought to give it to people in any bracket above the minimum bracket. I'll put it that way. Let me ask you, though, about the general point. I was in the Reagan administration. They got hammered in 82. He won 49 states in 84 because the Reagan policies took 2.5 years to kick in. I think the Trump policies have already kicked in, judging by the jobs report. But the Iran tax, and there are two of them, the immediate one that we're paying because of this battle and the one we've been paying for 47 years that's priced into the world petroleum market and the world risk insurance premiums because it's a crazy regime. I think the world would experience tremendous growth if that regime collapsed. You agree with me, Senator?
1: Hey, and Hugh, you're right about the experience under Reagan. You know, when Democratic presidents like Jimmy Carter and Joe Biden unleash inflation into our economy, it's very hard to tame it in a short time window. It was 9% under Joe Biden. We got it down to nearly 3%. That's not good enough. We need to do more. But one way to do more is to increase the flow of oil in the global economy. And fortunately, one of the best countries doing that is here in America. And we can pump more oil and gas here in America. That will help bring down the price of gas and diesel. And we can also make sure that our Arab friends in the Middle East are able to produce their oil and get it through the strait. And ultimately, in the medium term, is render the Strait of Hormuz irrelevant by building greater pipeline capacity to avoid it. And as you say, maybe the ultimate way to reduce that risk premium in the Middle East is for Iran to be governed by a normal government as opposed to terrorist fanatics.
0: Amen. Last question, Senator. I know you're running for re-election. You're busy meeting Arkansans where they are and talking to him, but I hope you can get a trip out to help Paxton in Texas and Mike Rogers in Michigan and Susan Collins in Maine and maybe even Michelle Tafoya in Minnesota, because they're all running against DSA weirdos, crazies, radicals, and people off the map of American politics. Are you finding a day here and there to help out?
1: Well, I'm going to try to, Hugh. Obviously, running my own race in Arkansas and busy in the state, and we'll be back in Washington in session in Senate for the rest of this month starting on Monday. You mentioned a lot of our great candidates. Another one we just got this week, Johnson in New Hampshire.
0: I think
1: a great shot to win. We got obviously strong incumbents as well, like Susan Collins in Maine or Husted in Ohio. We've got folks coming in from the House like Ashley Hinson in Iowa. These are all very critical races. And I would encourage all your listeners to maybe send a few bucks their way, and especially if they live in those states, to make sure they're registered to vote, to get out to vote, and tell their friends and their family and their neighbors as well how important these races are to the future of our nation.
0: Well, thank you for joining me, Senator. I hope you're back in time to vote for the AM radio in every car act when it comes to the floor. Steve Scalise told me they're going to vote it out of the House and send it over. So whenever they bring that to the floor, I hope you get back in time to vote for that. I appreciate your taking time with me today. Safe travel, Senator Cotton. I appreciate it very much. Senator Tom Cotton, Chairman of the House, the Senate Intelligence Committee. I want to mention President Trump last night, cut number 6.
2: If they win, every bill becomes a ransom negotiation. It'll be very tough. If we want to fund the military, then we'll have to pay the Marxists who want to destroy it. If we want a homeland security funding, then we'll have to pay the radicals who think we deserved, like I said, 9/11. I don't think so. With your vote in this election, you can tell these far-left lunatics and fanatics that America is not for sale to them or to anybody else.
3: USA! USA! USA! USA! USA!
2: Thank you. We do not negotiate with communists, with socialists, or with radical left lunatics.
0: We don't. And I think this convention is a great idea, because what normally is a six-year election is usually a referendum on the president who's been there for 6 years. He's framed it as a choice between Trump and the Republicans and the DSA and Abdul El-Sayed. I'd go with the Republicans. Stay tuned, America. I'm Hugh Hewitt.
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0: With SRN News, I'm John Scott. In Dallas, Vice President J.D. Vance takes the stage at the Republicans' midterm convention. The Vice President took the primetime speaking slot ahead of closing remarks that are being delivered now by President Trump. Sales of previously occupied U.S. homes declined in August to their slowest annual pace in more than a year. As home shoppers grapple with rising mortgage rates and home prices, the National Association of Realtors said existing home sales fell 2% last month from July. Sales also fell 1.2% compared with August last year. Wholesale inflation picked up last month. That's after cooling earlier this summer as higher oil and gas prices stemming from the Iran war are keeping costs elevated. The Labor Department's producer price index rose 5.4% in August from a year ago, up from 4.7% in July. With SRN News.
1: The midterms are...
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8: Tonight, expect a chance of a thunderstorm this evening, followed by partly cloudy skies and high humidity. The low will be around 77 degrees. Tomorrow will bring mostly cloudy conditions with a few afternoon thunderstorms possible. The high temperature will reach 90 degrees. Tomorrow night, there is a chance of a thunderstorm in the evening. Then it will be mostly cloudy and humid with a low of 78 degrees. That's your AccuWeather forecast. I'm meteorologist Jason Caterina for AM 860, The Answer.
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5: Welcome back, America. I'm Hugh Hewitt. 5 years ago, President George W. Bush gathered at the Bush Library with former Secretary of State Condoleezza Rice. They talked about 9/11 and the conspiracy theories around it. I think it's useful to play it on the eve of the 25th anniversary, cut number 13.
9: So I want to go for a moment to the generation that will not remember 9/11. So I'm a university professor, and I walk into the classroom, and not a single one of my students was born at the time of 9/11. What would you say to them about those days, about what you did, how you thought about it. What was it like when you walked into the Congress that night to give that speech to the nation? By the way, Tony Blair, the British Prime Minister, came to that speech. And the president asked him if he wanted to speak, and he said, no, I just want to be here. But it was really quite a moment to walk into that chamber. How would you tell these young people, how would you relay to them the feelings of that time, the anxieties, and the sense that we were coming together in an extraordinary time, an extraordinary way?
1: Yeah, you know, it was, I remember the speech well. I don't remember the words well, but I remember giving that speech, and it was a pretty high drama speech, and it was one really meant to rally the nation, but also make the case as to what we intended to do. I can't remember in that speech if I said, if you harbor terrorists, you can be as guilty as terrorists. We're sending the word to Afghanistan. They cough up Al-Qaeda. The thing is, when a president says something, he's got to mean it. You know, I meant it. And evidently, the Taliban didn't think I meant it. But I'm like World War II, you know. Or my dad fought in World War II, and for me, it was just a date. I mean, it had no emotional attachment whatsoever. But the danger of that is, if there's no emotional attachment to the fact that our country can be attacked, there's kind of a listlessness that can take place. There's kind of a, you know, people can say, oh, it's not going to happen. It'll never happen again. And that's a dangerous attitude in a dangerous world to have in a dangerous world.
9: And so you would say to them, what, be vigilant? Would you say
1: learn
9: to them,
1: to read,
9: try to,
1: for
9: try
1: starters.
9: To just, and, pardon me? What was that?
1: Learn to read.
9: Well, I would. Yeah. Well, to be fair, most of my students can read. I'm not sure what it is they're reading, but
1: I'm sure. Well, you're at Stanford, of course. Anyway, SMU, they read a lot. Anyway, study history. I worry about the fact that kids don't have a real understanding of our nation's history, not only the history of 250 years ago, but recent history. September 11, 2001. And there's a lot of stuff written about it, and it, to me, I would hope these civic courses teach the lessons of 9/11 so another generation can understand you know, what we all went through, but why it's important that what we went through was necessary to safeguard what we believe.
9: Well, in some ways, we're fighting a little bit of an uphill battle because there's a lot of disinformation, misinformation, conspiracy theories about what happened. And trying to set that record straight, not just because we need to set the record straight, but also to honor those.
1: I agree.
9: So talk about that piece of it.
1: Well, I try not to pay attention to the conspiracy nuts.
9: Yeah, I'm not surprised at that. Yes.
1: And they are spreading all kinds of stuff that's just not true. And I don't really go on the internet that much. You'd be happy to hear.
9: I didn't expect that you did, but that actually wasn't
1: that's
9: the question.
1: That's why I'm going to ask you.
9: Yeah. So, how do you keep alive the real story? That's really the point.
1: Well, events like this. Hopefully, you know, Laura and I are going to go to New York 2 days from now, and hopefully that'll cause people to take a serious look at what happened. It's a great museum there. We've got a good one here. But you're right. The danger, of course, the farther it gets away from September 11, 2001, the more likely it is people will not remember, A, the importance, B, the surface, C, the sacrifice, and what it meant. And I don't know. That's a good question.
9: Well, you're doing your part right here.
5: I think he has done his part, as has Secretary Rice, as did Secretary Rumsfeld, Vice President Cheney when they were alive, others. Ari Fleischer always does a great part. I will say, and I always say, we were very blessed as a nation to have George W. Bush as our president at that moment for those times, and we could not have done better than we did. Mistakes, of course, made everywhere, but we could not have been better led than we were. Someone could have equaled it, but no one could have surpassed what W did. Stay tuned. I'll be right back.

0: For nearly 3,000 years, Homer's The Iliad has shaped the Western imagination. 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
2: Welcome back, America. I'm Hugh Hewitt. The most interesting video on the web today is courtesy of the Israeli Defense Forces, who I think used every bit of dynamite they had in Israel to blow up the Al-Tafir Hezbollah IRGC complex on a ridge overlooking northern Israel in southern Lebanon. And, I mean, if you were on the moon, you would have seen this thing, because it's a 5 to 6 kilometer set of granite tunnels. Okay, 5Ks, 3.1 miles. So figure 3 mile long set of tunnels. 3 miles is a lot of tunnel, especially when you've built in showers, electricity, supply rooms, weaponry, communication. 3 miles of underground tunnels, and the IDF won the battle for Al-Tafir weeks ago. Then they wired the place, and they blew it up. And if you go to my X account, I have reposted it a couple of times. Good on you, IDF. Now, I also want to say good on you, American military, for thinking tankers. I think it would be very useful if the president, if they shoot another one of our ships or shoot at one of our ships, I think, okay, we sank 5 tankers. If they shoot in a ship again, I think the rest of them ought to go to the bottom. And if they do it one more time, I'm out of patience with them shooting at our sailors. They shoot at bases, and we suffered the loss of one A-10 plane, or so I read. I don't know if it's classified or not. I don't know if it's correct or not. But exponential response is how you establish deterrence. Now I want to go back and cover a couple other things. One, Barry Weiss, new head of CBS News, founder of the Free Press, spoke at a Jewish leadership conference, something I watched yesterday, about how she wants to remake the news business. More power to her. Great, great set of comments. Cut number one.
3: All of us see the moment that we're in, and all of us see that the choices that it feels like we have sometimes, which is Hassan Piker and Tucker Carlson or Nick Fuentes and, you know, Andrew Tate, the kind of people that are rising in the podcast charts, those don't actually represent our values. And I don't think that they represent the values and the worldview of the vast majority of Americans. And so this is an opportunity to speak for the 75%, for the people that are on the center left and the center right that still believe in equality of opportunity, that still believe passionately in the American project, that still believe in all of the things that everyone in this room believes in, which is liberty and freedom and individual responsibility and in the most basic level, the right to know what is actually going on in the world. Not the world as propagandists and ideologues imagine it to be, but what's actually going on in the world and in your community. So you can make decisions about where to send your kids to school, about where to live, and about how to vote. That used to just be normal. And the goal of what we're trying to do at CBS is to get back to that normalcy. And I feel incredibly energized and enthusiastic because I think that is where the vast majority of Americans actually are.
4: Well, so that articulation of that set of goals to speak into the lives of the 75%, how are you going to do that? What's your strategy for success?
3: So I think one of the problems is a lot of people have tried to do centrist news. I know this because I am like the target audience for those things. And the reason that they have all

0: failed is it's like trying to force feed spinach down someone's throat, right? It's felt very like tofu, oatmeal. It's like Centrist News is choosing the midpoint between every single topic. It's felt like an absence of charisma and identity. And I, you know, as nostalgic as people might be for an era in which 30 million Americans every night watched Walter Cronkite and saw him as the voice of truth, and I understand why they're nostalgic for that, we're not going back to that. So how do you build trust in a moment of unbelievably low trust in all of our public institutions, especially the mainstream press? I don't think it's by pretending like we can go back to having a view from nowhere. I think it's about who's in the room, right? I think it's about redrawing the lines of what falls in the 40-yard lines of acceptable debate and acceptable American politics and culture. I don't mean that in like a censorious gatekeeping way. I mean having people that are clearly identifiably on the center left and on the center right in conversation with each other. And we've been doing so much of this at the Free Press. I was in Chicago last week, I think. I've lost all track of time, where Dana Loesch, former spokeswoman from the NRA, was debating Alan Dershowitz on guns. Now, these are people that have wildly different opinions on the Second Amendment, and yet showing that they can have good faith, very passionate, very charismatic disagreement and still like each other at the end of the day, we think it's important. And so it's, for me, it's always about the curation, like who's in the room? How are you showing Centrist News, not as the absence of disagreement and the absence of charisma, but explicitly charismatic and disagreeable, and yet doing it in good faith. And the other way you do it is, you know, by being really honest with your audience. Like,
1: I agree with everything Barry Weiss just said. I've been doing it on this show since July 10 of 2000, and before that for another 10 years in the broadcast world. I've been doing it for NBC and for Fox, for PBS, for the Washington Post, the Washington Examiner, the Weekly Standard. I have been doing it for 37 years as a center-right constitutionalist, but I have two disagreements with her. One, I think 90% of America want that approach to news, 90%. 5% on the left and 5% on the right, that's still 30 million people, 15 million people on both ends. They don't want that. They're scavengers and bottom feeders, and they don't want that. But 90% do. And it's not between the 40s, it's between the 20s. Play the game between the 20s. And there's a lot between the 40 and the 20 that was pushed out. I would guess I'm at the 35 because I'm an originalist. We're now in the 40s because the court is originalist. But El Rushbo, the great Rush Limbaugh, built the mall in which I had storefront for years. And the storefront's become the mighty Salem News Channel and Fox News, and saved American news. Rush saved American news by proof of concept that there was a market for the center-right to the conservative point of view, correctly stated, funny, amusing, without fear of favor, always right. If you make a mistake, correct yourself. Barry Weiss is picking up the baton. Good on her. I hope CBS catches up with Fox. It's a long way to go. I hope the other networks figure it out as well, because there's lots of room between the 20s. Stay tuned. I'll be right back on the Hugh Hewitt Show.
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4: 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I'm Jonathan McKee with Plugged In by Focus on the Family.
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1: 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Finally, I want to talk to you about Pipeline Advisors, our brand new sponsor, and I want to talk to you about what the Better Business Bureau had to say about Kendamil. Kendamil has gotten a warning from the Better Business Bureaus. They're worried about the ingredients in there. Kendamil has promoted natural milk fats in its whole milk formula as superior to fats from vegetable oil. After reviewing those claims, the advertising watchdog said the evidence doesn't support saying Kendamil is nutritionally superior to competing formulas. That decision comes as MAHA advocates are raising concerns about seed oil and other ingredients used in this specific infant formula. I don't know the science. I'll trust Secretary Kennedy and his team on this. They've launched Operation Stork Speed to review infant formula standards. Watchdog isn't, Better Business Bureau isn't dismissing concerns about what Secretary Kennedy is saying, but just be wary of claims that one product is nutritionally superior to another in the absence of solid evidence. That message is brought to you by Pipeline Advisors. And I tell you to stay tuned. Jim Garrity is next on The Hugh Hewitt Show.
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12: With SRN News, I'm Keith Peters in Washington. A prosecutor investigating President Trump's foes says he has resigned.
13: An ally of President Donald Trump says he has resigned from his post leading a Justice Department investigation into whether former law enforcement and intelligence officials conspired against the Republican president. Joe DiGenova says it was an honor and a privilege to serve Trump and the Justice Department. The 81-year-old declined to comment on the circumstances of his departure just 5 months after he was brought back to the Justice Department in April and given the responsibility for an investigation aimed at trying to establish a conspiracy against Trump. I'm Lisa Dwyer.
12: The New York City Police Department is gearing up to protect residents on Friday for the September 11th 25-year commemoration ceremony and the start of the Jewish New Year. Correspondent Laura Winters reports.
14: New York City Police Commissioner Jessica Tisch holding a news conference alerting New Yorkers and tourists of the increase in patrols on Friday at the 9/11 25-year ceremony at Ground Zero. Then at sundown, beefed up patrols around synagogues as the start of the two-day Jewish New Year celebration begins at sundown.
15: Even as shootings and murders have fallen to historic lows, hate crimes are moving in the wrong direction. Through the first 8 months of this year, confirmed hate crimes citywide are up 16%, and anti-Semitic hate crimes are up 9%.
14: Laura Winters reporting.
12: Republicans at their midterm convention in Dallas are counting on President Trump to rally voter enthusiasm. They're also setting the stage for what comes next in the post-Trump era. Vice President J.D. Vance takes center stage with a primetime speaking slot. On Wall Street, the Dow down by 316 points, the Nasdaq dropped 171. This is SRN News.
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25: Tonight, expect a chance of a thunderstorm this evening, then becoming partly cloudy and humid with a low of 77. Tomorrow will bring mostly cloudy skies with a few afternoon thunderstorms and a high of 90. Tomorrow night, there could be a thunderstorm in some areas in the evening with mostly cloudy and humid conditions sticking around and a low of 78. That's your AccuWeather forecast. I'm meteorologist Jason Caterina for AM860, The Answer.
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1: Morning, glory, and evening, grace, America. I'm Hugh Hewitt on this terrible anniversary of the murder of Charlie Kirk on the eve of another terrible anniversary, 25th anniversary of 9/11. I'm pleased to welcome Jim Garrity, National Review senior writer, Washington Post columnist, host of the Three Martini Lunch, contributor to the editors. Jim Garrity, right before we came on, I was asking Dwayne if he could grab, I was on the air 25 years ago from 9 to noon and then from, I think, 3 to 7 Pacific, which would be like 6 to 11 o'clock. I don't know what it was. We were on for 6 or 7 hours on 9/11 Live, Dwayne and Adam and I. I wanted him to get it all together and put it over at HughHewitt.com, and he said he'd do that. I listened to you yesterday on the editors talk about your day. I didn't know you worked for the State News Service. I didn't know you were at the press club. But you know what I remember? I remember, A, I thought 50,000 people were dead, and I'm live on tape saying that all day long. And B, it looked like Washington was getting bombed left, right, and center because, as you pointed out, there's a fire on the mall. Well, I thought the State Department got blown up. 93 went missing. Nobody quite remembers who wasn't there in our business. You're doing the same thing I'm doing, but I was on the air getting it wrong, and you're out there trying to get your arms around the elephant like a blind man. I still don't know if we know what happened to America. I think it's going to be decades before I figure out what happened to America. What do you think?
27: Oh, careful how you phrase that, Hugh.
1: I phrased it
27: because
1: purposely.
27: Somebody's going to say, aha!
1: I phrased it purposely.
27: Use a truther. It's been interesting this week. I'm surprised how much it's hitting me.
1: Let me stop. I'm not a truther. I think Jim has a big perspective on what has happened to the country's psyche. Go back. It is hitting me emotionally, too.
27: Yeah. And, you know, you and I have talked about how long we've been doing this, the fact that I now have two little people in my lives who, two young adults who really, in my head, it feels like they've been in my life the whole time. And then I think back to 9/11. And so what I wrote today at National Review called The Season of Terror, and our everybody who was around then, and a couple of our contributors, we have like five contributors who were not born on that day, Hugh.
1: Wow.
27: Which I find I work with fetuses. That's why we're pro-life. That's that they're just unbelievably young. And And so I was just thinking about like what, you know, my kids are wonderful and bright, but I try to think about like how to them, it's just, this is just something in the history book. And for you and I, and I suspect for a great majority of your listeners, we lived it. And the documentaries really can't capture that feeling in your that tightness in your chest, your gut, your heart. And one of the things I went through today was, as I mentioned, that report of, you know, a CNN saying that there's a fire on the mall. What it was people seeing the smoke from the Pentagon and not being able to tell where the smoke was coming from. There was a report that had been a car bomb at the State Department, a bomb at Capitol Hill. I started looking around through the archives for that, and there were just like, I mean, you name the Washington landmark, there was a rumor that it had been hit. And walking through that day, as I said, State's News Service was this tiny wire service that operated as a Washington bureau for papers that were too small to have a Washington bureau. One of my colleagues and I, we see this report on CNN. We're like, well, we're a block from the mall. We'll be able to figure out if the mall is on fire or what's going on. So, and I misremembered it when I wrote about this a few years. It was Craig Linder, who's now over at Associated Press.
1: Oh, yeah.
27: And we walk out, and we it is, you know, the Pentagon has just been hit. Like, but, you know, we're talking like minutes, right? And there's still tourists walking around. There's tour buses going by. And we're walking around and realizing these people have no idea that something has just happened. And for everybody, these were like the last moments of normalcy before everything changed forever, right? I try to go walk down towards the mall. I do get close. I got all the way down to like the tidal basin, and I could see the smoke coming from the Pentagon. Somebody else had mentioned, I remembered, what turned out, I'm pretty sure were sonic booms from the fighter jets that were scrambling because you heard these big booms, and then try to get back to my office. Well, at this point, they've decided to evacuate all the federal workers in every federal building. And as I went back and checked, at that time, there were roughly 280,000 federal workers all trying to leave at the same time, all trying to get into their cars. Metro was shut down. They've never tried to evacuate Washington, D.C., and I think it's because they learned like it would not work. You just can't get that many people out of the city at the same time. It was an absolute mess. And, of course, at that point, you know, I tried to go up into the building, the National Press Building. They say that the building's been evacuated. You can't go in. And in the lobby, like, so I'm walking around, and the police keep closing off streets, so I actually kind of walk close to the White House. And I'm trying to meander, try to get back to there. I go into the lobby, and they had 6 TV monitors that were always set on, you know, the various news channels. And on there it says, the cryon says, both World Trade Center towers have collapsed. And I remember the voice of Brit Hume saying something like, this is a country that could really stand to hear from its president right now. We are really shaken, or something like that. And I just remember, like, I felt like a bowling ball had landed on my chest. It was just that sense of trying to gasp air because you've just seen something that seems like something out of a, you know, dystopian sci-fi movie or something like that. And at that point, I figured out I can't get back into my building. This is pre-laptop days. This is when we all worked on desktops. And I was like, well, I guess I got to walk home because there's no metro and no cabs and stuff. And there was a pretty decent National Geographic special that was called DC 9/11, which had a lot of footage of just people reacting in Washington, D.C. on that day. And just the sheer shock and everybody, like the one moment where every single person you saw was feeling the same thing.
1: You know, Jim, whose stories I mine are people who are either in D.C. or Manhattan or surrounding New York. People like me, 25 years ago, I'm in the same building as I'm talking to you from now, and on my right was Dwayne, and on my left was Adam, so in 25 years. However, I've never listened to those 6, 7, or 8 hours of radio because I just don't want to live it again, but I like hearing. In fact, I got an email yesterday from a friend of the show. I'll just call him Joe. That's his name, whose office is at 16 and H, and he happened to be in a conference room overlooking Lafayette Square with Alexander Haig when Haig stood up, annoyed everyone in the room, and said, we're under attack. It's just like W, right? They all knew immediately, yeah. If you're in the business, we're under attack. And they then watched when everyone ran out of the White House. And if you see everybody running out of the White House, that's not good, right? So,
27: no. Yeah.
1: Do you remember God bless our American Congressman David Dreyer and his Democratic friends stood on the steps of the Capitol with a target on them that they didn't know Flight 93 was headed for them. singing God Bless America. Washington, D.C. and New York, those are the stories that in California, it hurts and it traumatizes, but you don't live it. You watch it.
27: Well, I was going to say everybody in each subsequent time zone was wondering, are we next? Is there something else in the works here? And so it would be quite some time before we knew that actually, no, there were just four planes that were hijacked. One of the things I wrote about today was really the first anthrax letter came about a week afterwards, September 18th, right? So right after we get out of this Tom Clancy novel, A Crisis, we're in a Robin Cook one where opening your mail could have this deadly bacteria. I happen to know this because I was on my honeymoon. Lovely Mrs. Garrity is off elsewhere in the house. We're on our honeymoon, and that was when the plane crashed in New York City, coming out of, I believe,
1: JFK. Oh, yeah, and we all thought it's happening again. I'd forgotten.
27: Absolutely, yeah. It was like almost 2 months to the day. And, you know, just a really terrible coincidence. But, again, you see the news coverage. We're over in, I believe, Scotland at that point, and we just had this sense of, like, oh, my God, they got us again. All these preparations, all these things. Was it a bomb? Was it a missile? You know, just this sense. And so just kind of like it was an entire season of terror. And the whole time.
1: Can I remind you of one thing, Jim? A lighter note.
27: Sure.
1: Tom Ridge, God love him. Great American. Red, blue, green, yellow. What day is it? Tic-tac for 2 years. Remember that?
27: We have moved from ochre to burnt sienna. So get out your Crayolas and get out the paint swatches and figure out what shit. Yeah. You know, like. I won't use the bad language, but I think Tina Fey said something like, man, I can't get any more alert than I am, right? I'm already at top alert. And of course, that was, you know, NBC was one of the places they were getting the anthrax letter. So
1: right,
27: like,
1: here's the good news.
27: I
1: want your comment on this one. No matter how bad it is, it gets better. And we've been through Charlie Kirk's murder a year ago. We went through the Great Recession. Mm-hmm. We've been through 10/7. We're at war with Iran, who, by the way, I share Charlie Cook's anger about this day, and I trace it back to Iran. But you get the last minute. We get through everything. Human beings are amazing.
27: So I was thinking about, you know, how do I tell this to my kids? How do I share, you know, memories and the emotions of that day? Hugh, my kids have lived through COVID. They were around for the very start of the Great Recession. You know, all kinds of terrible school shootings and you mentioned tense, you know, they've seen, you know, every life has some tragedies. This has become our moment. A generation earlier, it was, where were you when JFK was assassinated? The generation before that, it was Pearl where Harbor. Were you during Pearl Harbor? Each one of those has that sense of this. Now, when people are talking about the AI apocalypse and how this is going to destroy us, I feel like the James Franco meme in the Hangman's Noose and saying, ah, first time. Yeah, we've been through like 10 apocalypses.
1: Dustin Hoffman,
27: you know,
1: wag the dog.
27: It happens every couple
1: of
27: years.
1: This is nothing. This is nothing. Stanley, whatever.
27: We call this Tuesday, right? This is, yeah.
1: Jim Garrity from National Review of the Washington Post, the Three Martini Lunch, the editors. Follow him on X at Jim Garrity. Follow me, the Selena Zito. Our left is next on the Hugh Hewitt Show.
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1: Every day there's another headline about artificial intelligence. 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
2: The midterms are almost here, and Republicans could be in deep trouble. Polls show Democrats leading in key races. Tonight, Rob Finnerty on Newsmax reveals the growing threat from the DSA and the radical left. With less than 60 days to go, Finnerty says it's time for the GOP to hit the panic button. The House may go, and control of the Senate is up for grabs. Gas prices, mortgage rates, health care, and out-of-control national debt. Americans are angry, and the progressive left wants total control of Congress. Tallarico, El Sayed, AOC, Bernie Sanders. Finnerty reveals President Trump's secret plan to fight back and what you can do to help him. Don't miss Finnerty tonight at 8 p.m. Eastern on Newsmax. 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
1: Welcome back, America. I'm Hugh Hewitt, columnist of the world. Selena Zito, President Trump's favorite columnist, joins us now from Pittsburgh. And Selena, I got a lot to talk to you about. I'm going to start, though, with last night seeing John Fetterman say, here's my buddy Dave McCormick and the Democrats losing their mind on Blue Sky. That's like the least important thing, but I kind of, if he wasn't a Steelers fan, I might like John Fetterman.
6: You know, John, I mean, I don't know. I'm old, but I had a flashback to Zell Miller at George W. Bush's convention speech in 2004.
1: Yeah.
6: When people are part of a party and they've identified with the party and they've worked with the party and they've built things from a point of view that they believe where their party stood. When they find a place in another party and they think that it's worked, and that's in particular a manufacturing the U.S. Steel deal. Good for Fetterman for doing that. That was a game changer in our state, and it saved a historic company that has been there for 150 years. But I don't think Fetterman minds trolling everyone because he has zero reasons to care what anybody in his party thinks because he believes that his party has gone the wrong direction.
1: But you know, it was interesting. He went to great lengths to tell, the MS Now talent show that, because it's always who's got no talent over at MS Now. And I think they were losing their minds. So he went out and said, look, I'm still a Democrat. I'll vote to organize the Senate. I'll be the 51st vote if we somehow get to the majority. Just to tell them all, forget it. The good news is they got to get to 52 to break the filibuster and try and wreck the Supreme Court. I don't think they're going to. But good on him. Now let's talk a little bit about 25 years ago Garrity and I were just on reminiscing, because he was a journalist then, I was a journalist then, you were a journalist then. Tell me about your 9/11. I assume you were in Pittsburgh.
6: Actually, I wasn't a journalist then, and this is going to blow your mind. I was working for the Pittsburgh Steelers, and I was
1: with, I need to cut this off. No, I'm joking. Go ahead. I had no idea.
6: I was with the late Dan Rooney. My job at that time was to fix their season ticket problem. They had gone from Three River Stadium, which had 58,000 people. They were going to another stadium with an additional 15,000 people. And people were really struggling, not where the new seats were, but not by being with the people that they sat with for 30 years. And my idea was, is let's just get people as close to possible with the people that they sat with forever.
1: Of course.
6: And so it was I was showing Mr. Rooney sort of how I had done it. And we were standing on the 50-yard line. And if anybody knows anything about Dan Rooney or about the late Mr. Rooney, he was a pilot. And he made this offhand remark that I really didn't think much of. And a plane went over us, which, by the way, was not unusual that a plane went over it because there was a direct flight.
1: Down the river.
6: Pattern over. Yeah. And he said, too low, wrong flight pattern. That's all he said. That's all he said.
1: Wow.
6: And we
1: I've never heard you tell me that story before. Have you written that story?
6: I haven't. No, I haven't.
1: What's wrong with you?
6: And, where do you want to start? Alphabetically, numerically?
1: No, I mean, as a journalist, you got to write that story.
6: I don't know. I really always struggle writing about myself.
1: That just make it Dan Rooney, too low, wrong course. That's flight 93.
6: Yeah. We imagined that it was. We only talked about it once. And that was years later when he was the ambassador to Ireland under the Obama administration, and I interviewed him. And after the interview, we were just talking. I knew Mr. Rooney all my life. We belonged to the same parish on the north side of Pittsburgh. And he said, do you remember that 9/11? And I said, yes, I do, sir. He said, do you think that was that flight that we saw? And I said, yes, I do, sir. We never mentioned again.
1: Too low, wrong course. What did you do the rest of the day?
6: Well, I was working for the Steelers. They sent us all home. They actually had the whole city of Pittsburgh, you know, sort of everybody quietly evacuate. Because at that point, the city leaders knew that one of the flights went over Pittsburgh. And nobody knew what was coming. So I went home, and my two kids were both in high school. And my house was always the house where other kids showed up. And my house was flooded with teenagers just sitting there, just crying and scared. And we were all glued to the television. And I made a big pot of spaghetti for the kids. And that's how I
1: started. Okay, I've got an image in my mind of one of these teenagers, like the Fonz, saying, hey, Mrs. Z, what's going on? Did that happen?
6: Yeah, there was a lot of that. Kids came just rushing in the house.
1: Were you Mrs. Z?
6: I was Mrs. Z.
1: Yeah, of course you were. Mrs. Z, what's going on? What'd you tell them?
6: Yeah. I just tried to keep them calm, right? You don't want to lie to them. It's obvious what happened. But I just said that there's some really bad people out there, and they really wanted to hurt us in the places that symbolize our great strength, which was the World Trade Centers, right? Capitalism and power, the Pentagon. And obviously it appears that flight 93.
1: I got to lighten this up a little bit. Do you like Shane Gillis?
6: Okay.
1: You like Shane Gillis?
6: Yeah. Right. Yeah.
1: You ever seen his bit on Fox News Dads and Fox News Moms?
6: No, I haven't.
1: Look it up. You want a Fox News dad, but you don't want a Fox News mom.
6: Oh, I have seen that.
1: You're not a Fox News mom. You might have had Fox News friends, but Fox, the way late night, it's just very funny, Shane Gillis. I love Fox. I work for Fox, but it's a very funny bit. You're the reassuring Catholic mom Don't run into the woods and put a helmet on your head. Don't go get a gun. It'll be fine. You'll be at, you know, Sister Mary Magnificent's tomorrow office and all will be well. And that's, in fact, what happened. I'm not surprised by American resilience. A year ago, Charlie Kirk was murdered. 2007 and 8, we have the Great Recession. I was talking about this with Garrity. 10/7 happens. I think the bottom line is America is resilient. Bottom line, what do you think?
6: Yeah, I mean, if you remember in my book, Butler, when I asked the president, why did you say fight, fight, fight? He said, that's easy. I wasn't me in that moment. I was representing all the presidency, and I was representing the United States. And we have to show that we endure and that we were strong. And I think that moment happened in my house with 30 kids eating spaghetti, right? Where you showed that we come together. We want to be part of something bigger than self. Although we also went to mass too. I took all the kids
1: to mass,
6: and I'm pretty sure they were not all Catholic.
1: Some first communions that day. Who knows? I think you ought to have a reunion of the Mrs. Z Club from 9/11 and see how those kids all describe the impact of that event on their life, because they're the kind of, that's the generation with the greatest impact. Selena Zito, follow her at Zito Selena on X and read everything she writes at selenazito.com. Coming back with Bethany Mandel. 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

0: With SRN News, I'm John Scott. President Trump has spoken in Dallas as he brings the Republicans' midterm convention to a close. Vice President J.D. Vance spoke earlier. Vance, who also serves as the Republican National Committee's finance chair, raised $2 million for the party earlier at a fundraiser in Dallas. Secretary of State Rubio visiting Peru as he wrapped up his South America tour. Rubio met with newly elected Peruvian President Keiko Fujimori, where the pair discussed fighting drug trafficking to the U.S. and ending illegal migration. A fire swept through two schools in Bukavu, Eastern Congo, killing at least 26 students and injuring dozens more. The Iran-backed Houthi rebel group has taken control of Yemen's strategic Red Sea port city of Makkah. Houthi and Yemeni officials have confirmed the takeover. This is SRN News.
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11: Tonight, expect the possibility of a thunderstorm in some areas early on, with skies clearing later to become partly cloudy. The temperature will drop to 77 degrees. Moving into tomorrow, anticipate mostly cloudy skies with a chance of a couple of thunderstorms developing in the afternoon. The high temperature will reach 90 degrees. Tomorrow night, there is a chance of another thunderstorm in spots during the evening, with skies remaining mostly cloudy and humid. The low will be around 78 degrees. That's your AccuWeather
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12: Welcome back, America. I'm Hugh Hewitt. Bethany Mandel is the co-founder of the Mom Wars.substack.com, author, commentator, sits in with Larry O'Connor occasionally, so I really don't know about that and her reputation anymore, but she's a good egg. Bethany, it's been 25 years since 9/11. It's been a year since the murder of Charlie Kirk. Coming up after the break, I'm going to talk with a fellow who navigated through the financial crisis. So it's been 25 years of crises, basically. Are you an optimist about the future?
13: I am, because, I mean, if you think back, and I was young when 9/11 happened, I was 16 years old, and I think back at the first couple months, it felt like the world was ending. And yes, there's been, you know, crises and tragedies like Charlie's murder, but life is pretty good.
12: So there's also been 10/7. We're in the middle of a war with Iran that they want to escalate. The economy is actually pretty good, though fuel costs is high. Do people believe you when you say life is pretty good?
13: I mean, I think that you have to have some perspective into human history and recognize that this is the best time there has ever been to be alive and to be, especially, you know, in this country, it's the best place to be alive. Yes, things could be better. Yes, there have been horrible things that have happened. But on the whole, I think we have to recognize that, you know, we have penicillin. I think that's pretty great.
12: Okay, on a scale of 1 to 10, last night's opening night at the Republican convention, Donald Trump promises $5,000, which, by the way, I think he should have called the Biden inflation reparations and pointed out that it would be cheaper than the Build Back Better $2.2 trillion expenditure at the beginning of the Biden extravaganza, but he didn't. At the end of the night, are you thinking the Republicans are better positioned than they were when it started, or do you still think it's going to be a brutal fall?
13: I think that it didn't help or hurt. I personally, when I saw that $5,000 bribe from the president, I was deeply disturbed. I've seen sort of all the chatter that's happened online about the basically paying stay-at-home moms to be stay-at-home moms, a proposal that was put forth by Vice President Vance. And I've not been keen on it, and it felt like bad economics and just outright bribe. And then when President Trump came forward with his actual bribe last night, I thought, okay, this is not the same brand of conservatism that I am an adherent of, and I was uncomfortable.
12: So you're saying it didn't move the needle? I think it moved the needle. Because I do believe when people start to think about, you know, I'd like a $5,000 check. Inflation has been bad for 6 years. I would like to get my gas money back. It would cost $1.5 trillion, I think. And we haven't got $1.5 trillion. I know how to pay for it, by the way, which is a flat tax on 401k IRA conversion to Roth of 15%. But I'm looking just at the politics. I think it's Donald Trump versus Abdul El-Sayed, Hassan Piker, and the DSA commies. That's the framing. Is it better to frame it any other way?
13: It is not better. I think that you're right, but this feels like socialism. What President Trump is proposing is socialism. It's a redistribution of wealth. And I think that we lose our moral footing when we say, don't vote for them because they're socialists. Vote for us because you'll like our brand of socialism a little bit better.
12: Okay, I can frame that better. I really can. I think I can say, vote for us because we will let you keep more of your money. The $5,000 rebate. No, I don't like it, by the way. I wouldn't do it. But if he did it and he paid for it the way I would suggest, it would be a net wash on the deficit. I do think we're more energized, we being people on the center right, Republican and independent, than we were the night before, primarily because they got the lens back on Piker, Abdul El-Sayed, Tallarico, Troy Jackson, Peggy Flanagan, you name it. They're nuts, Bethany. They're just crazy.
13: Yeah. Yes. Yeah. They are people who marry their cousins brand of crazy.
12: Or not, and just have children with them. Troy Jackson.
13: Yeah. Yes. So it's definitely been a gift for Republicans that Democrats are just so bad at judging character. But I think it's the economy, stupid, at the end of it. Like, we have to see where gas prices are at and what the economy is doing. And I think that's going to sway the wind one way or the other.
12: We got a minute. I think it's the Iran war, stupid, because there's an Iran tax on the world that's been there for 47 years. If that regime crumples in the next 60 days, does that matter, do you think?
13: I think it does if we can take the victory lap. If there are some really dramatic footage of, you know, defeating defeating Iran and taking down their banners, like if that happens, I think that that is a huge victory lap that President Trump would be entitled to make.
12: You and I agree on one thing today, and it's the important thing. Keep the eye on the ball, win the war, worry about everything else later. Bethany Mandel, follow her on X at Bethany Shondark. Listen to The Mom Wars. 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Stay tuned. I'm coming back with a man who wrote a Bible after the financial crisis. Not a bro. Translated. Arranged. The Business Bible. 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After the break.
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12: 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The Uprising. Rated R, under 17, not admitted without a parent. 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

0: beautiful. Put the picture up. I have my own. I've got it with me back on the East Coast, not here on the West Coast. It's just a gorgeous production. It's beautifully edited. I went and checked out my own life verse, which I'm not going to tell anyone it is. They have to go find it themselves if they want to find out. It was in the pictures. It's in Hebrews 12:15, but they can read it for themselves. So your translation is good. The Bible is beautiful. And then I learned your backstory. Tell people I just mentioned two traumas, murder of Charlie a year ago and 9/11 25 years ago tomorrow. In between, we had a financial crisis. You're a VC guy, a financial guy, an investor guy. What were you doing during the financial crisis?
1: Yeah, that's right, Hugh. We are in the middle of a crisis today. It's a somber anniversary, right? And we're facing another crisis. I was there on Wall Street. I was a young rookie managing money, running a hedge fund on Wall Street. And it's not too different than today. Today, we're facing a work crisis. People are unsatisfied with their work. There are geopolitical issues, the war, the economy, right, the midterm elections. And people are unsatisfied with their work, and they're questioning the system. And that's exactly what happened on Wall Street. I had been on Wall Street. I'd managed money. And we questioned whether the system was going to fail. It was I'd been through a number of crises, too, in my career on Wall Street. In fact, no less than five. And when we say crisis, we mean markets down 50 to 90%. Of course, we were in the Y2K crisis, right? We thought the system was going to end at midnight, Y2K. I was in the dot-com crisis where markets expanded 500% over 5 years and then declined 75%, right? But the global financial crisis was different. And what we face today is different. And thus, we seek guidance and wisdom from a worthy source.
0: So I want to tell people, if you are impressed by Nicholas or this conversation, go to thebusinessbible.com, thebusinessbible.com. 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Nicholas, why in the world would a money guy decide to go to scripture after the Great Recession / Depression, collapse on Wall Street, the trauma? After trauma, before trauma, there's always going to be trauma. Why did you do this? Because it's a very elegant and beautiful edition of the scriptures.
1: Right. So there I am on Wall Street managing money, right? And having a great career, and markets collapse. People are losing their jobs. The investment banking firms are going bankrupt. People are losing homes and their life savings. And I was ill-equipped, like a lot of other people. My business training, my seminary training had ill-equipped me. And despite years of experience managing money on Wall Street, I was ill-equipped for the crisis. And so I started asking questions, Hugh. I sought the best minds on Wall Street, read all the research, read the government reports, right? And Wall Street really wasn't providing any clear guidance on the crisis. And interestingly, the church was silent on the subject, the greatest financial crisis in 100 years, and the church was silent. So I returned to do what I love more than anything, is read the Bible and find principles in there that help me navigate my life and work. And what I discovered changed my life and career forever. I discovered the Bible is about business from beginning to end, and the economy reflects design. And if you follow these principles, we can navigate through these crises and not just survive, but prosper.
0: Now let me emphasize one thing. Businessbible.com, businessbible.com, because someone's listening to this right now. They're driving home from work on the East Coast, or they're coming back from a long lunch on the West Coast, and they hear me say, Business Bible, wasn't Charlie murdered a year ago? Isn't tomorrow the 25th anniversary? My answer is yes, but there is actually practical wisdom, very practical wisdom in Scripture, and you make an effort in businessbible.com to make sure you can't miss that. It's not a 2x4, but it's pretty close.
1: That's right. So the first thing we have to do is look for it, right? So we have a 90% biblical literacy in the country and in the church. And so what the Business Bible does is help people discover what the Bible says about business, about our work week, 6 days a week. You know, the church does a very good job at talking about what the church is designed to talk about, but we spend most of our lives at work 5-6 days a week. And so discovering what the Bible says about work is the first step. Finding your calling. Work is designed to use our abilities to fulfill a higher purpose and help create human flourishing, help us navigate through crisis. There's numerous stories and characters in the

0: Bible that faced crisis, navigated crisis successfully. And Hugh, those aren't just Bible stories. Those are business case studies. So I know your background in law, and just like we often say, the Western legal system is built on principles in the Bible that are timeless. It's the same thing for business, right? There are these practical principles that people will recognize as best practice today that'll help them Monday morning. There's this gap Sunday to Monday with people's faith, and Monday morning comes, and there's a great gap between what we believe and what we do. And so the Business Bible is designed to fill that gap, give people meaning and purpose Monday through Friday, and not just navigate crisis, but help us to live fulfilling lives at work and provide for our families and build a more flourishing society.
1: So we have 1 minute left, Nicholas. Businessbible.com. What is it practical? I mean, to someone who uses the Business Bible, businessbible.com, do they get a practical guide to life?
0: Yes, they do. So it's all about principles that we can follow and practical advice. I'm still a learner, right? I'm the author of the Business Bible. I have decades on Wall Street, and I learn every week and every day how to apply these principles differently. I'll give you an example. So my son is in a financial class, and he came home and said, "Dad, what's the number one principle, the most powerful principle you've learned this year about finance?" And what I discovered this year, and I've been to B school and seminary, and I've never learned this in church, is that the word save in the Bible means 1/5, just like the word tithe means 1/10. And so crisis happens all the time, but the way we enter crisis is usually the way we exit crisis. So saving is the key principle in the story of Joseph navigating economic expansion and decline, and saving 1/5. Imagine if we all saved 1/5, how much that would change our life as we face this next crisis.
1: 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I'll be right back.
2: The midterms are almost here, and Republicans could be in deep trouble. Polls show Democrats leading in key races. Tonight, Rob Finnerty on Newsmax reveals the growing threat from the DSA and the radical left. With less than 60 days to go, Finnerty says it's time for the GOP to hit the panic button. The House may go, and control of the Senate is up for grabs. Gas prices, mortgage rates, health care, and out-of-control national debt. Americans are angry, and the progressive left wants total control of Congress. Tallarico, El Sayed, AOC, Bernie Sanders. Finnerty reveals President Trump's secret plan to fight back and what you can do to help him. Don't miss Finnerty tonight at 8 p.m. Eastern on Newsmax. 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
1: 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Don't forget, Faith Over Fear, the story of Charlie Kirk. 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But it's on every fast TV out there, Salem News Channel, Pluto, Amazon, all of those different Samsung, Roku. Go and watch Faith Over Fear, the Charlie Kirk story tonight. Let me also tell you about, I spent the morning with Andrew and Todd, because I'm in California for 2 days. And I went and I sat down at breakfast with Andrew and Todd, Andrew Del Rey and Todd Avakian, who I always see when I'm in California. They've been sponsors of my program forever, and they're dear friends. Andrew and I are, quote, in a Bible study together for 25 years. I did my every six-month check-in with him today on the guys, and everyone's good. That's great. But we talked about the economy out there and about the fact that, you know, interest rates are in the high sixes right now if you're going to buy a house 30-year fixed. There are so many new products. There's a new product for people who are 55 and older and want a second trust deed on their house. They want to give up their 4% loan or they paid off their house. There's a new product for people who have found the house they want to buy, but they got to sell their house. It's called Cash to Keys. Ask Andrew and Todd about it. You, whatever your housing situation is, 888-888-1172. The world goes on. The world continues to go on. People need to buy a home or they need to get money out of their home. These are the two of the best people I've worked with in the 35 years I've been in broadcast, 36. And Andrew Del Rey and Todd Avakian will take taking care of thousands of my listeners all across the country. And they will take care of you. Whether you need a whole new house or you got a hole in your finances and you need your house to help you fix it, call Andrew and Todd at 888-888-1172. They're with Annie Mac Mortgage, so they're the banker. They lend you the money. 888-888-1172. Finally, I'm going to close by talking about the American Legislative Exchange Council. Because today we're talking with Andrew and Todd about this, about rich states, poor states, and where's most of their business coming from, because they do business across the United States. They lend people money to move into houses across the United States. Texas, Ohio, Tennessee. Right? Texas, Ohio, and Tennessee. People are still buying houses everywhere else, but Texas, Ohio, and Tennessee. Why are they buying houses in Texas, Ohio, and Tennessee? Because they can afford them, number one. Number two, those states are booming. Arizona's on the list, too, of the top five. They do a lot of business in California because that's where they got started 1,000 years ago. So those are their big five. And they're everywhere, like Florida and New York, everywhere. But those are the big five, all right? So Texas, Ohio, Tennessee, Florida, California. Why are people buying houses and building houses in everywhere except California? Well, read richstatespoorstates.com to find out. 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RichStatesPoorStates.com. Come back tomorrow, 25th anniversary of that terrible day. I'll be here right where I was 25 years ago with Adam, Duane, and Harley on The Hugh Hewitt Show.
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11: With SRN News, I'm John Scott. The midterm Republican convention has wrapped up. Tonight, Vice President J.D. Vance spoke ahead of President Trump, who closed the convention in Dallas.
12: I want to thank our great Vice President. What a job he did tonight. You know, the Democrats are getting nervous. They said if we did a midterm convention, nobody would show up. This place is packed. It was packed last night. But even more important is the spirit. The spirit, I'm watching from backstage and I'm seeing spirit like we haven't seen in this country for a long time. Long time.
11: Vance, who also serves as the Republican National Committee's finance chair, raised $2 million for the party earlier at a fundraiser in Dallas. Conservatives across the country were remembering the loss of Charlie Kirk, who was assassinated a year ago today, as this organization continues to expand nationwide. More from Laura Wetters.
13: Today marks 1 year that conservative Charlie Kirk was assassinated while speaking at a Turning Point USA event on the campus of Utah Valley University. In a fact sheet, Turning Point says it saw unprecedented expansion in the 2025-26 school year, with over 1 million students who are now members continuing Charlie's legacy. Those students with chapters at more than 3,000 high school clubs and 1,500 college chapters. Laura Winters reporting.
11: The Iran-backed Houthi rebel group has taken control of Yemen's strategic red port city of Makka. Houthi and Yemeni officials confirming that takeover, the move could bring them closer to controlling a critical waterway to the Red Sea. The waterway connects the Red Sea and the Gulf of Aden. This is SRN News. Canadian Doctors Group makes a shocking proposal. Correspondent Michael Harrington reports.
14: The Quebec College of Physicians thinks the government should allow doctors to kill infants who suffer from, quote, severe pain, extreme deformation, or fatal diagnosis. The QCP tells the Daily Mail that it wants the Canadian government to extend its physician-assisted suicide law to include such newborns. In fact, the government has expanded assisted suicide several times since its inception in 2016. Next year, mentally ill people will be eligible. Michael Harrington reporting.
11: Rabbis in the U.S. say their congregations are feeling unsettled by threats as they High Holy Days approach. New York Rabbi David Ingberg notes that many Jews feel vulnerable due to rising anti-Semitism from some political figures on both the left and the right. The Secure Community Network is offering security training to Jewish institutions. This is SRN News. Correspondent Alex Vega with the latest on mortgage rates.
15: Mortgage buyer Freddie Mac says the average rate on a 30-year mortgage rose this week to 6.76%. That's the highest it's been in over 14 months. Just a year ago, the rate averaged 6.35%. When mortgage rates rise, they make home loans more expensive, reducing how much homebuyers can afford. Mortgage rates have been mostly climbing as the war with Iran has fueled expectations of higher inflation, a key factor that influences mortgage rates. The trend has weighed on U.S. home sales, especially in recent months. I'm Alex Vega.
11: 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Girl Scouts of the USA say the first cookies for pups will be going on sale in January. The blueberry muffin-flavored cookies were developed with Bark, a New York-based seller of doggy treats and toys. The cookies, dubbed Patch Pals, will only be sold online. 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
23: Overnight, expect partly cloudy skies with a low of 78. Moving into Friday, it'll be mostly cloudy and humid with a chance of a couple of thunderstorms in the afternoon, reaching a high of 92. Friday night, there's a possibility of a thunderstorm in some areas during the evening. Otherwise, it will remain mostly cloudy and humid with a low of 78. That's your AccuWeather forecast. I'm meteorologist Jason Caterina for AM 860, The Answer.
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24: 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Offer me money. Offer me power. I don't care.
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29: 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I look forward to talking to you.
30: Kevin, this is Jenny, and you don't have to call me back. I just wanted to say thank you. I'll try to be real brief. My husband and I have been listening to you for many, many years. We give a little bit every month. We're in the mortgage industry. I'm up here in the Panhandle of Texas. And we wish we could give more. And we think this year we'll be able to give a little bit more, a lot more, we hope. But you're the first podcast I ever listened to and started listening to others and that, like, dedicated to others until the last few months things got really crazy. And I have to say, like, we go back to yours over and over and over. You gave us so much hope during the year of 21. And every time things are spiraling out of control, your positive message just gets us happy and excited again.
31: Jenny and Sean, thank you very much. Love the messages. Jenny had a second message because even though her message was supposed to be short, she ran out of time. That's okay. Jenny, thank you guys for everything that you do. And I appreciate your note because it tells me that what we do here matters. And I tell you guys all the time, I mean, yeah, we do. I mean, we can't function without you guys' support, financial support, but in terms of keeping the show and all that. But I got to tell you, it's really the messages that drive us. So, you know, everybody here, every time we get a message like this, we really feel good about it. We don't play them all the time, but I just figured I'd play a part of Jenny's because she left a couple of them. Anyway, glad you guys are here. Kevin Jackson, so you're listening to the Kevin Jackson Radio Show, kjradio.com. And I'm going to tell you, there is so much going on that's good for us. I don't know how you could not be overjoyed to be a conservative today, because there's so much good going on, so many great things happening that you'd have to be blind not to see it. And look, I get it. We get, sometimes our vision gets so tunneled and we get fixated on something. Maybe it's something you perceive as a loss, like, oh, President Trump lost this battle in this court or whatever. It doesn't matter. He's going to win it in the end. Stephen Miller tweeted, this was a few days ago. Stephen tweeted, in 10 days, justice will be fully restored. It will be restored fully and absolutely. And this is 3 or 4 days ago, maybe longer, I don't know. And I'm going to tell you, it got people wondering what's going on. See, one thing the left is learning about Team Trump is they don't play. No idle threats like Republicans typically offer. How many times have we seen Comer and Jim Jordan, and I like these guys, I really do, but they provide indisputable evidence of Democrat corruption only to end up nowhere. I mean, too many times to even count. And you sit here and you go, come on, even as a layman, I know something's wrong here. But see, that's not the case with President Trump. And I want to make sure that we have a distinction between what Congress's role is and what President Trump can do and the pressure he can put on, you know, the DOJ and things like this. But here's what I will tell you. I forgive Congress because they can, you know, they can only make referrals and all that. But the zeal in which they go after it from on the Republican side leaves people longing, because you're like, come on. And there's a meme floating around, and it shows the Democrats, the number of Republicans who were arrested during Biden's administration and the number of Democrats that have been arrested during Trump's administration. And, of course, right now, I think it's zero. And so outside of Maduro. But you know, the public is longing for action on behalf of the Republicans. But as I said, Trump will take it for so long, and then suddenly he's going to say, look, enough is enough. And I think he's done that. So the way I liken it is, when I watch the style of President Trump, I say it this way. He starts the fight, he throws a jab. And then he goes through this feel-out process for a little bit. And I can give you plenty of examples. You know, he warned Maduro, blew up a couple of ships, whatever. Next thing you know, boop, he's in prison. He's warned Ilhan Omar. The funny thing I think about when I think of Ilhan Omar is President Trump has already put the fatwa out on her. You guys have heard me talk about it. That woman is in big trouble. He did it with Tim Walz. And so he starts naming people. People probably don't remember this when he named Comey. He's like, hey, that Comey. And next thing you know, boom. So anyway, he'll say something like, Ilhan Omar, she's crooked. She's over the Somali mafia. Whatever, I don't think he's ever said that. But you get what I'm saying. And the next thing you know, they're in trouble. So the barrage is where you get into trouble. Because he starts out, as I said, just sort of feeling out. But then next thing you know, he ups the ante. And then the pressure goes more than just from, you know, rhetoric. It goes, you know, Pam, you got to get off your butt. So he starts instructing. And he's not telling them what to do. He's just saying, you have a role here, and you need to make this work. So what's coming? I mean, I've alluded to it. We've talked about it many times. We're going to continue to talk about each one of these issues as they occur. But here's what I'm telling you. The frequency is going to get shorter and shorter between solving these. And I can see how it sets up. Because you finally crack that one egg, and then suddenly you go, okay, it's easier and easier and easier. So this first one, for the sake of this discussion, has taken a year. Because we're not officially at a year yet. We're about to come up on it here. But then, after the year, you're going to see it happen in the next quarter, or maybe 6 months. And then it's going to happen in the next 3 months. And then you're going to see one a month, probably through the remainder of the presidency. Because Democrats have provided enough ammunition for him. Just think about it. He's got Comey's case pending. He's got Jack Smith's case pending. He's got Big Tish. He's suing Fulton County a la Fannie Willis in a $6.3 million lawsuit that he will win. J6 lies that we all know about, electioneering, massive fraud. Where would he even begin is the only question here. So, yes, justice is going to be restored. We'd like it sooner rather than later. I got to take a short break. We'll be back.
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1: Most of you know my story. I grew up poor, lost my mom before I turned 5. My father was in San Quentin prison most of my life. I faced odds that could have broken some people, but I learned how to overcome tragedy because of America. 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I also want to strengthen every American who feels forgotten or abandoned. But this is not about me. 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
5: Iran has basically intimidated everyone. Basically, Iran is like the mafia boss in that region. 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
10: Ronald Reagan understood that preserving liberty required more than defending it. It had to be taught. In his 1989 farewell address, Reagan warned America about the danger of losing its national memory. If we forget what we did, we won't know who we are. Reagan understood that a free nation cannot preserve principles its people no longer understand. Every generation must learn why America's freedoms matter, understand the sacrifices that secured them, and accept the responsibilities that come with self-government. Liberty cannot be simply inherited. It must be intentionally passed from one generation to the next. Because when we fail to teach the meaning of freedom, we eventually lose the will to preserve it. So, are we preparing the next generation merely to inherit liberty, or teaching them why it is worth preserving?
11: I stand here as a freed slave.
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17: Now, according to the Republic's Stacey Bartschinger, there are three investigations of an alleged pay-to-play scheme involving one of your inauguration and Democratic Party donors. His company received a rate increase on a state contract for group homes, as he touted his connections to you. That's according to Stacey Bartschinger's reporting. One of the investigations is by Democratic Attorney General Chris Mayes. Have any of Chris Mayes' investigators talked to you?
25: No.
17: Have they talked to anybody on your staff?
25: Yes.
17: They have. So that investigation is ongoing. Mm-hmm.
28: Welcome back, everybody. Kevin Jackson here. That is Katie Hobbs, the fake mayor, governor, rather, of Arizona. And she's a scam artist. And Chris Mayes, who's also fake because she didn't win the attorney general, she's investigating Katie Hobbs. And this is where Democrats are going to have to eat their own, so enjoy. But that's her. And she sounds like a third grader, doesn't she?
32: Yes. And yes. And no. Yes.
28: Let me tell you, what Stephen Miller's talking about, in 10 days, justice will be restored fully and absolutely. I want to just think about that for just a second. Fully and absolutely. He said this, I don't have the tweet date up in front of me, but he said it 3 or 4 days ago. And it immediately captured my imagination because there's so many things going on. You have to ask yourself, what are we talking about? I'm not sure how many lawyers and investigators the government has, but I know this, they're going to need a lot more. The level of corruption discovered, and I'm talking about the Somali fraud in Minnesota, the fraud with the homeless in California, the fraud with this train that was supposed to be built in California, the Somalis in other places, Washington, D.C., etc., the Haitians, you name it. And here's what's the common focal point of all this is: anywhere there's a Democrat, you have massive fraud. We're not investigating Texas. Governor Abbott is not going to sell himself out because he wants a few extra dollars. Life is good for him. And, oh, well, hey, Governor Abbott, you can fly in a private plane, or you could go on a yacht, or you could, you know, buy a Ferrari. He's like, what do I care? See, that's the difference between us. I'm not telling you we're not corruptible, because we are. But what I'm telling you is it's a lot more difficult to corrupt us. The Democrats are easily corruptible. I watched this thing about the Charlotte mayor, and it was an FBI sting program. Black dude. And they showed him taking $12,500 because he was going to sell people out for whatever. You know, give up a contract for this or that. And get this, it's always much more expensive. In other words, if they sell themselves for $10,000, $15,000, the contractor is going to get a $5 million deal. It's not even a finder's fee for what they're selling us out for. But the common denominator in almost every one of these instances is it's a Democrat. And sad to say, in many cases, it's a black Democrat or a minority. And it's so easy for them to do. It's frustrating because you think, come on, guys, don't you have some level of moral, you know, moral character or moral, you know, core to make you get, look, at the very least, don't insult us with $10,000. Tell them, look, if you're going to make $5 million, I need to make $1 million. At least I feel better. You don't even negotiate your fraud to where you give a crap about the public. They make us look bad in every count. Anyway, I'm going to tell you, the waste that we're talking about, how much do you think it is? How much needless waste have the Democrats allowed and fraud? And they encouraged it and then participated in it. How much do you think it's been over, say, the last decade? Because there's not anybody listening to me that doesn't believe it's billions. And I'm not talking a couple billion. We're talking about tens, if not hundreds of billions of dollars every year that's gone into these programs. And you've heard me lament it because I said this. Why am I paying taxes? If there are people out there buying homes, buying Porsches cash, buying second homes, buying boats with my money, why am I paying in? I mean, if you said to me, Kevin, just keep all your taxes, I'd go buy my own boat. Well, I wouldn't, because I like using other people's boats. But yeah, I think you know what I'm saying. I'd buy another home. I know that. Why am I paying money into a system that's this crooked? So I don't know. Stephen Miller, man, the justice will be restored in 10 days fully. And the part that gets me, and absolutely. Absolutely. What is it that could be revealed? And Stephen Miller is not a frivolous guy. He doesn't say something and you go, oh, geez. We're not talking about what the Republicans do to us on the Hill where, well, we got all this information against the Biden family. And I mean, this is Comer. You know, we got bank records. We got LLCs. We got, you know, what do they call it? Suspicious activity report. We got all. And you go, okay, Jim, when are we going to make an arrest? Stephen Miller's not frivolous. He's teeing up something and, I don't know, getting us all talking about it. Well, he's got me talking about it because I want to know. Just the Somali fraud. I mean, how many governors could we bring down? We could bring down the governor of Oregon. We could bring down the governor of California. We could bring down the governor of Arizona. We could bring down the governor of Washington State. And certainly going to bring down the governor of Minnesota because Tim Walz is as guilty as they come. And I know it's going to bring down AG Keith Ellison in Minnesota. I'm just giving you some food for thought here. But here's of course there are others. The lieutenant governors and all this. And what about the election fraud? Because that would cover a lot of people, wouldn't it? If we get election fraud through this thing, man, whoo. Because now we're, you know, then we segue into J6. So what if the, and I know I'm over here. What do you think, guys? We're all speculating here together. But I'm just trying to think of how can Stephen Miller make that statement fully and absolutely? And the things that point to me are, if he proves election fraud, he proves J6 was a farce. That right there takes a lot. That takes over the Democrats. And then, as I mentioned, it's one thing to take this much time to get all the I's dotted and the T's crossed. And that's what I think Pam Bondi's been up to. And we'll talk a little bit more about Pam here in a bit. But I'm telling you, that was an ominous warning from Stephen Miller. Got to take a short break, folks. We'll be back. Keep it here.
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20: With SRN News, I'm John Scott. President Trump returned to the stage on the second and final night of the Republicans' midterm convention in Dallas, imploring the crowd to go and vote. Vice President J.D. Vance took the primetime speaking slot. The party's House and Senate majorities are at stake this fall. Hurricane Lowell left a trail of destruction across Kauai. The storm lashed Hawaii's western islands with heavy rain, widespread flooding, and strong winds, leaving most Kauai residents without power. Now, extensive recovery efforts begin. Florida executed Daniel Owen Conahan Jr., a serial killer known as the Hog Trail Killer. Conahan put to death by lethal injection. He had been sentenced to die for the 1996 kidnapping and strangling of Richard Allen Montgomery. Authorities found the remains of six people over a three-year span. This is SRN News.
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24: Hear more of Darren's story at familyminute.org.
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1: Tonight will be partly cloudy with a low of 78. On Friday, expect mostly cloudy skies with humidity and a few afternoon thunderstorms, reaching a high of 92. Friday night may see some scattered thunderstorms in the evening with mostly cloudy and humid conditions thereafter and a low of 78. Saturday will bring considerable cloudiness, humidity, and the chance of a thunderstorm with a high of 91. That's your AccuWeather forecast. I'm meteorologist Jason Caterina for AM 860, The Answer.
18: He's putting an end to identity politics.
19: Telling it like it is.
2: I thought the truth was potent, but it's nothing compared to this.
18: He's Kevin Jackson.
3: Yeah. They tell us he's black.
4: Negro, that's all you had to say.
5: Democrats have a messaging problem, and it is not Fox News or right-wing misinformation. It's reality of refusing to follow the script. No matter how carefully they rehearse the narrative, illegal immigrants keep blowing their cues by committing crimes that are so brutal they turn talking points into liabilities. Sanctuary cities are supposed to be morality plays about compassion and inclusion. But instead, these sanctuary cities keep producing police blotters that read like indictments of the policy itself. And when it happens, Democrats, they don't pivot to solutions. They pivot to storytelling, hoping voters aren't going to notice all the bodies that are hidden behind the curtain. So Minneapolis Mayor Jacob Frey, who I talked about the other day and exposed his wife, he steps up to the microphone and he spins a tale that is so strange it deserves its own children's book. Here's what Minneapolis Mayor Jacob Frey had to say.
7: It is unplanned. This is part of the issue, is that this is not a coordinated strategic plan that we're seeing being carried out. In many cases, it's indiscriminate. You know, I've said this before, but I think that the initial impetus to come to Minnesota was go to Minnesota, arrest and deport a bunch of Somali people. And then they get here and they realize that the Somali people that would be arrested or deported are all illegal. They're American citizens. You can't do that. And so there's not like some meatpacking plant or factory where you can go and get a bunch of Somalis. And then they turn their ire towards our Latino community and other immigrant communities that are here.
5: So they said ICE, well, they didn't have a coordinated strategic plan. They just willy-nilly put it together and said, you know what? We got nothing better to do. What state have we not targeted in a while? Somebody goes, I don't know, what's that state? Oh, Minnesota. It's got men in the name. Certainly, we won't get any pushback for that. So they just willy-nilly go, doo-doo-doo-doo-doo, let's go to Minnesota indiscriminately. And of course, their initial impetus, I love how he put this, was to arrest and deport a bunch of Somalis, because ICE, how would they know that Somalis haven't been naturalized? I mean, these are a bunch of idiots. Let me just tell you, if you want to understand Democrats and leftists, understand this. They don't care how brilliant you are. They think we are idiots. And see, that's their problem. They're the idiots. They know it. And they don't want to let people think. They don't want to let the word out that they're the real idiots. So they have to project. So we're the idiots. Oh, look at those stupid idiots voting for Trump when we got Biden. You know what I'm saying? Look at them. They want Trump and we got Kamala. So according to Frey, ICE learned late that Somalis who came here on bogus asylum claims are indeed Americans now, so it was hands off on the Somalis. Is it really, Jacob? Isn't it funny how he dismisses all the crimes being committed by the Somalis, all the number of them who are on welfare, sucking that state dry and his city? You want to know why? Because Jacob depends on them. You think you could get elected in Minneapolis, Minnesota without this? The Somalis are going to vote as a block no matter what. They get their marching orders from Ilhan Omar. They say, here's what we're going to do. And they do it. And if you want to be elected to dog catcher in that city, you got to go through the Somalis. And by the way, brilliant strategy. If you could set it up, it's like conservatives. We have a lobby. We say, look, if you don't espouse to free markets, less government intervention, leave me alone, my body, blah, blah, blah. And by the way, stops wasting my money. If you don't espouse to that, we don't want you. But see, ours is based on truly the greater good. Anything that we do benefits everybody. What the Somalis are doing is benefiting themselves. And that's what leftism is about. So anyway, ICE, suddenly embarrassed by what it found in the Somali population of Minnesota. Oh my gosh, they're citizens. We can't do anything. Tom Homan, what do we do? Pam Bondi, how do we handle this? So they go, you know, pivot. Let's start targeting and arresting other ethnic groups instead. And if you think that this story sounds like it was scribbled on the back of a cocktail napkin at City Hall, you're not alone. Or maybe at the insane asylum. It's insane. The policy is ridiculous. But that's what Jacob Fry wants you to believe, that, you know, Republicans are so mean-spirited. They're just looking for illegals or brown people, right? He messed with the wrong dude because Trump don't care about your optics, man. But even if we suspend disbelief for a moment, or belief, whichever way you want to look at it, let this fantasy breathe. Reality comes crashing through the window wearing a badge, because ICE released the list of the worst criminal aliens that they arrested during this surge in Minnesota, a so-called sanctuary state where local politicians pride themselves on keeping federal immigration enforcement officials at arm's length. These are not jaywalkers or paperwork violators. These were people with records that read like horror movie scripts, many with deportation orders collecting dust for decades, while politicians congratulated themselves for being compassionate. So let me just give you a few of them, okay? I'm not even going to try to pronounce the names, because I'm going to screw it up. But here's what I will tell you. These are just the sexual predators. And I'm going to give you all the information, the short information about them, and you can figure it, you know, we'll talk about it a little bit. But here's one. A Laotian illegal alien convicted of strong-arm sodomy of a boy and a girl, ordered deported in 2018. And he's still walking the streets of Minnesota until ICE grabbed him. This name I can pronounce. Tuvang, also Laotian, convicted of sexual assault and sodomy of a girl under 13 years old, and even procuring a child for prostitution. His deportation order dates back to 2006. So if this guy was deported in 2006, this crime doesn't occur. You ready? Chong Vu, another Laotian, convicted of strong-arm rape of a 12-year-old girl and kidnapping a child with intent to sexually assault her, had a deportation order since 2004. So this is a child rapist on the streets, and Minnesota's protecting it. Oh, I'm not done. Gi Yang, convicted of strong-arm rape, aggravated assault with a weapon, and strangulation, was ordered deported in 2012. Nothing happened. Fu Chu Huan, care to guess where he's from? Yep, another Laotian, convicted of rape, fondling a child, and had a deportation order since 2003. Ku Lor, I gotta ask you, did Laos empty its jails of rapists? Another Laotian, convicted of rape, rape with a weapon, sexual assault, and was deported all the way, ordered deported back in 1996. And here's one that broke the mold. Herman Cortez Valencia, Mexican illegal, was convicted of sexual assault of a child and DUI, was under a deportation order since 2016. That's for starters. These aren't clerical errors, folks. These are violent criminals who stayed because the system chose not to move them

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1: probably
0: to Kevin
1: the
0: Jackson.
1: The funniest joke that I've heard with respect to this Minnesota fraud thing is it was easier to capture the leader of Venezuela than it is to find a child in a Minnesota Somali daycare. Adam Hunter gets credit for that, even though I wish it had been mine. Adam, way to go. Somalis in Minnesota are in CYA mode. This was a person that was on my Twitter, my X feed, said Minnesota Craigslist post is in search of child actors for daycare site where funding was, quote, cruelly ripped away without cause. Oh my gosh. To help hurry this state's vetting process, we are looking to hire 20 child actors for 3 days while state is present on site.

0: They're gonna pay $1,500 a day. These people are using our tax dollars to continue to perpetrate their fraud on the country. Welcome back, everybody. Kevin Jackson, to you listening to the Kevin Jackson Radio Show. Hey, I haven't said this in a while today, so I'm gonna say it now. We need you to go on your Spotify, your Pandora, your Apple Music, whatever streaming service you use where you get podcasts, and we need you to like us and to subscribe. And that's it. You're not getting anything. You're not in my mailing list or anything like that. But it's a measure. And what it does is it forces them to elevate our show. And because we've been, as I told you, we've been looking into this stuff as to why are we not getting the level of penetration that we feel like the show should be getting. And this is one of the reasons. So if you could do that for me, I would really appreciate it. I'm going to continue talking about this fraud situation because we've labeled this Justice Restored. And the backdrop of it is Stephen Miller making a comment that, things are changing here. And he says, in 10 days, justice will be restored fully and absolutely. And I'm speculating on what is he talking about. What Stephen is essentially alluding to is something brewing. And there's so many things brewing. So this, I'm going to move on. I want to talk about this. A friend, Kevin Kiley, he tweeted this. Newsom has actively tried to conceal waste and fraud and homelessness spending. He vetoed a bill requiring reporting on cost and outcome data, which has passed the legislature unanimously and was recommended by the state auditor after finding the state lost track of $24 billion. Why would Newsom veto a unanimous bill from a California legislature requiring reporting on cost and outcome data on the homelessness spending? That's what he asked. Now, I don't have an answer, but I know this. I find that strange myself. There's no reason to veto a bill that's been passed by the legislature that's going to help, look and say, where'd this money go? So is this what he's alluding to? I don't know, but I know that that there's so much out there that I'm excited about it, and I can't wait. I mean, I honestly cannot wait. I should go back and look at the date because when the 10th day comes, I'm waiting on. And I keep coming back to this. I've never met Stephen Miller. I want to be clear about that. But I keep coming back to this is a guy that's not trying to get. He can demand media. He doesn't need to to clickbait you. Stephen comes on. He's very direct. And I find him very refreshing. And oh, I want to get into one other discussion while we're in, talking about this because it has to do with who's the best spokesperson for Trump? Was it Kayleigh McEnany, who was a friend of mine, or is it Caroline Leavitt? Leave it. And I'm going to get to that in a second because I was having that discussion with a friend of mine. So I guess here's where I'm at. Miller doesn't say things frivolously, so I know something's coming. I'm going to speculate because I have to. I look at it and go, there's so many things out there. What could it possibly be? But it has to be something that's really been looked at for quite a while. And the reason I say that is because if it were, there's nothing that's new. I mean, you could say, well, Kevin, the Somali fraud came up. Yeah, it did. It's the newest. So if I had to guess, I'd say, as I said earlier, it's election integrity and J6 because that connects a lot of dots. But we did accelerate all this Minnesota stuff and that accelerated into other areas, so it could have leapfrogged the other things, but they're both big, right? I guess we'll find out soon enough. I want to talk about, I've got a lot to talk about, but I want to interject this story. So I'm visiting a friend in Naples and the question came up, who's the best of the spokespersons? And I love Kaylee. We did segments together on Fox, and I think she was great. And he's a big Kayleigh McEnany fan, and she was good. And I said, I think I can kind of settle it because he. I said I like Caroline Leavitt better because she's much more forceful. Kayleigh was forceful, but she was still kind of nice. She was sugary forceful. Caroline Leavitt, she brings it every time, and she's like no bones about it. So my buddy's like, really, you think Caroline? I said, yeah. And I said, let me tell you the difference, and I'm curious what you guys think. I said, when Kayleigh was Trump's press secretary, he was finding his feet, his footing, right? He first term, he's fighting against everybody, including Republicans, and he can't be overly forceful because he's learning on the job. As good as he is learning on the job. I said, in the second term, and you correct me if I'm wrong, I said, President Trump is in IDGAF mode. I don't give a flunk, right? And because of that, you see it come through more with everybody in his administration. Look at how argumentative these guys are with Congress and other things. They're taking no prisoners. And he says, you know what? I gotta admit, you're right. Trump 2.0 is much more forceful than 1.0. And it because he's now very familiar with what the left's willing to do, and he just doesn't care. So for him, I'm bringing justice. And I don't care if I like I've told you guys before, he doesn't care if you're LGBTQ, he doesn't care if you're black, he doesn't care if you're male versus female, he doesn't care rich or poor, it doesn't matter. If you can make a you can't get him to back down from his position because he's adamant that he's right. And he's in that mode of, I like I said, I don't care. And because of that, in a good way, he's a danger to the Democrats because he's like, I hearken back to what he said in his own mouth, which is, if they'll do this to me, they can do it to anybody. We've been saying it. If you'll attack a sitting president, make him into an ex-president, then attack the ex-president and throw 34 indictments on him, it's insanity. And I was listening to one of my friends who's a social media influencer, and he said that his name is Rob Lett. And Rob said, look at Trump's record going into before the presidency. Zero indictments, multiple businesses, multiple entities all over the world. Zero indictments. And then suddenly, and he gives the date when they decided they were going to target him for indictments. He says suddenly the guy's getting an indictment a week. It's insane. It doesn't even it. There's no way that that would be possible. And he likened it to you coming home and them saying your dad or mom is killed four people, and you go, my mother killed four people. Yeah, and your mom's been a poster child for just beauty and elegance or whatever her entire life, and somebody comes to you and says your mother's a serial killer and killed four people. Would you believe it? And you'd be like, no. And I get it. There's some people out there going, Kevin, what do you think of they said to the Bundy people or whatever? I get it. That they're every now and then they get it right, but they're going to get it wrong more than they get it right. Because your mom's not a serial killer. She's a mom who's been set up, and people are starting to get it. Lots more to talk about, folks. I'm glad you're with me, but I got to take a short break. We'll be back.
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5: With SRN News, I'm John Scott. Vice President J.D. Vance, speaking at the Republican midterm convention, spoke of his friend Charlie Kirk and the importance of family.
6: Now, Charlie spoke to young men in particular. He was a young man himself, and he understood where they were coming from. He understood that there was no greater calling for a young man, and he would tell people this, than falling in love, starting a family, and becoming a father. He would tell young men around the country that ultimately you wouldn't care what your job was or where you went to school, but you would care about your family.
5: President Trump delivering the closing remarks to the convention in Dallas, imploring the crowd to go and vote.
7: I'm not on the ticket. You got to do me the biggest favor you've ever done me. You've got to do this for me. You've got to pretend I'm on the ticket. I'm on the ticket. I'm on the ticket. He's on the ticket. Pretend I'm on the ticket.
5: And as Tropical Storm Lowell moves west across the Pacific, repairs underway in Hawaii, officials report at least two deaths.
8: Asked for a major disaster declaration. In Lanai, the island's only harbor for cargo was deemed inoperable. State officials say they'll fly in supplies and rush to repair the pier, a lifeline for the island's 3,300 residents. Kauai was also hard hit. Responders on the south end found the body of a 74-year-old man near the shoreline. The storm blew out windows, knocked down trees, and tossed lava rock boulders into resorts and onto roadways. There are boil water advisories and road closures in some areas. The Hawaii Tourism Authority is recommending travelers with plans to visit Kauai consider visiting a different island as recovery efforts continue. I'm Jennifer King.
5: Florida executed Daniel Owen Conahan Jr., a serial killer known as the Hog Trail Killer. He was put to death by lethal injection at Florida State Prison. Sentenced to the kidnapping and strangling of Richard Allen Montgomery. This is SRN News. A new look at what's going on to church in America. Correspondent Michael Harrington with that report.
9: The poll comes from the American Bible Society, and it finds that among self-described Christians, 49% attend worship services once a month or more, while 51% attend less than once a month. Women go to church at least once a month more than men do, 51% to 46%. Generation X attends the most, followed by baby boomers, then millennials, and Gen Z. Evangelicals go to church more than mainline Protestants. Michael Harrington reporting.
5: With attacks on religious institutions rising in the U.S., a national nonprofit is connecting retired military veterans and law enforcement officers with churches as security guards. Safe Alert Patrol offering its services to churches and other institutions in all 50 states. The organization reports growing support from military and law enforcement groups. This is SRN News. For the first time in more than 30 years, a sitting governor in Rhode Island has been beaten in a primary.
10: Rhode Island Governor Dan McKee has been defeated in the state's Democratic primary by Helena Foulkes, a former senior executive for CVS and the retailer Hudson's Bay. McKee is the first governor in any U.S. state to lose a party primary since 2018, and it's the first time in more than 30 years that a sitting governor in Rhode Island has lost a primary. Foulkes' win was redemption for 2022, when she narrowly lost to McKee in a crowded primary field, and McKee had refused to take her concession call. The mayor of Providence, Rhode Island, also was ousted Wednesday, losing to David Morales, a young Democratic socialist endorsed by U.S. Senator Bernie Sanders. I'm Donna Warder.
5: And the racketeering conspiracy trial against Chinese tech giant Huawei is continuing in New York. More details at srnnews.com.
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14: Overnight will be partly cloudy with a low of 78. On Friday, expect mostly cloudy skies and high humidity with a chance of a couple of thunderstorms in the afternoon. The high will be 92. Friday night might see isolated thunderstorms in the evening. Otherwise, it'll be mostly cloudy and humid with a low of 78. That's your AccuWeather forecast. I'm meteorologist Jason Caterina for AM 860, The Answer.
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0: So I have titled this hour, The Need for a Thug. Now, President Trump is not a thug. I see him as a savior of the republic. But the left see him as a thug. So let's just go with it, all right? Welcome, everybody. Kevin Jackson's here listening to the Kevin Jackson Radio Show. So I need you to do me a favor. I've been asking it every show now. If you have a service, a streaming service, Pandora, Spotify, there's many of them, Apple Music, Apple this, that, and the other, wherever you get a podcast, I need you to like and subscribe. And there's nothing to it. There's no other ask. Because it'll make us go up in the algorithm, and it's gonna really impact my numbers. And it doesn't take many of you to do it. And you know, it's funny. People ask me all the time, Kevin, what could we do? You know, and I'll tell you. I'm gonna be speaking to 1,200 people that are coming to an event that I'm gonna be a part of, and I'll ask them to do it. And it's a simple ask, and they're excited. They're fired up after they hear me speak, and then we'll go look at the numbers and maybe three or four. You know, it's insane. Stop asking us what to do when we're telling you these algorithms are important. The left are using this stuff and they're crushing us, and we don't seem to want to fix it. Enough is enough. Let's fix it. Anyway, President Trump, he is our savior in one respect. I'm not talking about, you know, Jesus Christ. Don't get all crazy. He's a one-man wrecking ball on leftism, and he's caused the biggest chasm among Democrats in decades. And I'm going to go through a few of these. We've done it before, but I want you to keep in mind, I'm going to be talking about the need for a thug, and I'm going to tell you a story you probably haven't heard. Maybe you, if you know a little bit about black history, you might know the story, but I doubt it. Anyway, crime has dropped sharply, visibly, in jurisdictions that were once written off as a permanent loss. I mean, places like New Orleans, places like Atlanta, places like D.C. entire trafficking networks are being dismantled. Thousands of children who disappeared under the Biden administration's border chaos have been recovered. Trump's administration is accomplishing in months what NGOs, task forces, virtue signaling nonprofits fail to achieve in years. The organizations that claim moral ownership of these causes are being exposed as ineffective at best and complicit at worst. The left's response has been silence. Tariffs were going to crush the economy. They didn't. Inflation was supposed to explode because of tariffs. It didn't. Trade relationships were supposed to implode. They didn't. The fear campaigns collapsed under measurable results. You notice something about President Trump? He gives you what he's going to do, and it's always, almost always, measurable. You can look at the border and go, we had this many people coming in, and now we have none. We had this many gotaways, and now we have none. And I can go down the list. So this is what the man does. It isn't, oh, we've got to eradicate racism and whatever else, or you know, climate change. How are you going to measure? So what about war? If there's one value the left used to pretend to own, it was peace. Yet no modern president has demonstrated a stronger instinct against war than Donald Trump. So what has he done? Conflicts ended. New ones being avoided. Now you could argue, oh, well, Kevin, look at what he's doing to Venezuela and look at what he's threatening with Iran. And I think that he's obviously done some shenanigans over in Iran to let the mullahs know he's serious about, you know, making sure that he protects the Iranian citizens. But for the most part, escalations have been diffused instead of inflamed. And by any honest count, Trump has ended more wars than Obama and Biden combined. Throw in George Bush for good measure. So here's a question. Where are the anti-war celebrations? And I'm going to give you the answer. They don't exist. Because acknowledging them would require intellectual honesty. Acknowledging any of these things that President Trump has been doing would require the Democrats to admit they're wrong. There's so many more reveals that are going to happen and that are unraveling as we speak, and every story gets bigger than the next. I mean, look, I talked earlier in the first hour about Stephen Miller and him saying in 10 days, justice will be restored fully. And I looked at it and went, well, geez, is it going to be justice for the stolen election in 2020? Is it going to be justice for the J6 people that went to prison over that nonsense? Is it going to be justice to the citizens of Minnesota and D.C. and everywhere else the Somalis live? Is it going to be justice for any Democrat-controlled state where the governor is complicit in the scandals? Or big city? Where is it going to be? Because Stephen Miller made it sound like this is going to be a blanket. You're going to throw a blanket over this bad boy. So here's what I will tell you. This year, the left can't maintain their fiction. And the language is going to soften at first. You're going to hear qualifiers. You're going to hear hedges. You're going to hear things like, I don't like his style, but. You're going to hear things like, I disagree with him, however, These phrases are not arguments. They're surrender signals. And I wrote about this. I said, come this year, at some point, the Democrats, the people that were naysayers against Trump, are going to flip. When we come back, I'm going to talk more about this, and I'm going to make you a believer.
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16: Most of you know my story. 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My father was in San Quentin prison most of my life. 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I also want to strengthen every American who feels forgotten or abandoned. But this is not about me. 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
25: 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I'm Jonathan McKee with Plugged In by Focus on the Family.
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0: The need for a thug. Welcome back, everybody. Kevin Jackson's here listening to. If you're listening to me on Spotify, Apple Music, whatever streaming service that you get, then please click that like button and subscribe. It is so important. If you never do anything else for me, that one thing is very important. We are going to get our voice out this year in 2026. And thank you for being on the program. Thank you for the notes. The phone calls, everything that you guys do to let me know that you enjoy the work of me and my team. I'm talking about the need for a thug, and I don't consider Trump a thug, but it's okay. The left do. This guy is heavy-handed to them. They've been, you know, demonizing him and trying to make us feel bad because we voted him, supported, and they still, for the life of them, can't figure out, after their 34 indictments and all the other things they've done, how could we possibly vote for this guy? And I love it. And what I'm telling you is this year, so many of them are going to flip. It's ridiculous. I don't know if you've been keeping up with the numbers. I don't know if have you checked your 401k? Do you own gold? Because if you do, you're smiling. There's so many things I could talk to you about that will make you feel good. This year is going to be assuming the Supreme Court leaves the tariff stuff in place, which I can't imagine they won't. This is going to be probably the best year financially that we've had in decades. Welcome back. Kevin Jackson's here listening to the Kevin Jackson Radio Show. KJRadio.com, 844-551-8255. If you're looking for my show on those services, just look for The Kevin Jackson Show, and you should be able to find me. This year, the naysayers, the people that say they hated Trump, they were lukewarm on him in any way, many of those people are going to say things like, I like his style, but, or I disagree with him. However, these are going to be surrender signals. They're going to be signaling to you that they're never going to admit they're wrong. That's as close as you're going to get. And there are going to be some of them who were in the middle of the road who will go the extra mile and say, you know what? I'm starting to like the guy. And that admission is going to trigger a cascade of others. You're going to start hearing things like, well, you have to admit Biden was a disaster. You're going to hear people say, you know, Harris was an illusion. There was nothing really good about her. They're going to admit the Democrats govern through deceit. And all these things, I was talking to a guy the other day, his name is Mark, and he was telling me, he goes, now, Kevin, I'm going to tell you, I'm a conspiracy guy. And I said, what conspiracies? And he starts naming things, and I go, it's no longer a conspiracy. That's not a conspiracy. And he starts laughing. He goes, I know, but they still think of me that. I said, yeah, well, what should change? Why would I consider myself a conspiracy theorist? Because I believe that they stole the election. Because I believe that J6 was a farce. Because I know climate change is nothing but a money grab. I know all this LGBTQ nonsense is an attack on the church, an attack on civilized people, because a bunch of weirdos want us to believe that they've got, that we should recognize their weirdo as norm. I'm sorry, there's nothing conspiratorial about anything I just said. Anyway, COVID policy. Reckless vaccine narrative. Not only was it oversold, people should go to prison for this. I already talked about climate change. That hysteria replaced actual science. They claimed that open borders was indefensible, that BLM was a gift. Almost all of their post-2008 baby black Jesus belief system was performative nonsense, and the reckoning is unavoidable. The year 2026 will not simply be another election cycle. It will be a confession booth. The lies will be exhausted, and we're already starting to see them crack, right? I go back to what Stephen Miller said, 10 days and we will get justice fully restored. A dude who doesn't speak in hyperbole, who tells it like it is, and he put a time clock on it. The lies, as I said, will be exhausted. The results will be undeniable. Are you liking them so far? Every time they come on TV and they go, the price of gasoline is now under $2 in certain areas of the country. The Democrats, it's death by a thousand paper cuts. In that case, it might even be a dagger through their heart. If we keep going at the rate that we're going, where President Trump is just crushing it, if we keep going, Trump's not going to need any approval anymore. I think we're almost there. Because he's talking about, when President Trump says, oh, we're going to invade, he didn't say this, but they're claiming he's going to invade Greenland. But he's saying, look, we need Greenland. And to some people, you would go, boy, it sure sounds like he's trying to take it over or whatever. And he's telling you, matter of fact, but I'm going to tell you something. As far as I'm concerned, if you want to bomb, if you want to wipe Denmark out to get Greenland, go do it. I don't even care. I hope you do. He's not in need of approval. He's in that I don't give a crap mode. And as long as his policies continue to show results, positive results, he's untouchable. So I think that a lot of the Democrats, well, I don't even think it. I know this because we've seen the numbers. But I'm telling you, I'm watching these trend lines. And then I'm thinking about what Stephen Miller says, because every time there's a new controversy surrounding the Democrats, Tim Walz, Ilhan Omar, Keith Ellison in Minnesota, and all the other Democrats that helped them do this deal with the Somalis. And then we find out the same thing's happening in Washington State. And it's not just the taking advantage of the programs, it's buying out these politicians. Jacob Fry in Minneapolis. Do you think these people really love the Somalis, or do they love the power that the Somalis now bring to the party, to the equation? And the Somalis figured it out better than any other group so far. But they also took it too far, because that's what leftism does. It thinks it can stretch it out. So we got our dude, man. We got our thug. We got our blue-collar billionaire who's in I-don't-give-a-crap mode, and the Democrats are considering him to be heavy-handed. When we come back, I'm going to talk about it from the standpoint of a guy named Bumpy Johnson and what was going on in Harlem with Dutch Schultz. I think you'll find it eye-opening.
29: He's putting an end to identity politics.
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11: With SRN News, I'm John Scott. President Trump has returned to the stage on the second and final night of the Republicans' midterm convention in Dallas, imploring the crowd to go and vote. Vice President J.D. Vance took the primetime speaking slot. The party's House and Senate majorities are at stake this fall. Florida executed Daniel Owen Conahan Jr., a serial killer known as the Hog Trail Killer. Conahan put to death by lethal injection at Florida State Prison. He had been sentenced to die for the 1996 kidnapping and strangling of Richard Allen Montgomery. Authorities found the remains of at least six people over a three-year span. Asian shares declining while tracking Wall Street losses. Oil prices have gained, with Brent crude trading above $108 a barrel at its highest level since May, as tensions intensified between the U.S. and Iran. This is SRN News.
13: Hi, I'm Chuck McHenry.
14: Elder says it's an easy equation.
15: Thomas Sowell said whenever anybody proposes some sort of pie-in-the-sky plan, ask yourself three questions, and generally speaking, it'll fall on this three-part analysis. How much does it cost? Who's going to pay? And will it achieve the stated objective? Generally speaking, it completely falls. How much is it going to cost? Who's going to pay? 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
19: Tonight, expect partly cloudy skies with a low of 78. Moving into Friday, it'll be mostly cloudy and humid with a chance of a couple of thunderstorms in the afternoon, reaching a high of 92. Friday night, there's a possibility of a thunderstorm in some areas during the evening. Otherwise, it will remain mostly cloudy and humid with a low of 78. That's your AccuWeather forecast. I'm meteorologist Jason Katarina for AM 860, The Answer.
13: He's putting an end to identity politics.
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20: I thought the truth was potent, but it's nothing compared to this.
13: He's Kevin Jackson.
21: Yeah. They tell us he's black.
22: Negro, that's all you had to say.
0: I want to use what's happening today in America as an allegory for President Trump and what was happening in Harlem in the 1930s. The music has obviously changed. The clubs are gone, but the tension is still the same. On one side, you have Democrats, loud, brash, arrogant, convinced they can push into any territory that they please, demeaning anyone who dares to stand in their way. They strut like Dutch Schultz, thinking that intimidation and bluster is going to bend reality to their will. And I'm going to develop who Dutch Schultz was in case you don't know it in just a second. And on the other side of the Democrats stands President Trump. Calm, deliberate, a strategist who knows the terrain, who commands loyalty, refuses to be disrespected. And like Bumpy Johnson in his prime, and that was Dutch Schultz's nemesis, Donald Trump doesn't need theatrics to project authority. His moves are precise, measured, and designed to make the audacious pay a price for underestimating him. And if there's anybody that's been underestimated politically more than Donald Trump, please let me know. The left think he's stupid, a graduate of Wharton who becomes a billionaire. They think he's stupid. Did you hear Ilhan Omar, what she said about Elon Musk the other day? She says he's ignorant. Democrats, man, always that opposite speak, as we've talked about. Anyway, the stage is set. And the question is, who's going to blink first? That's where we find ourselves right now. Who will leave the streets and the narrative intact? And who will discover that audacity has consequences when it meets preparation, resolve, and a unity that no outsider can penetrate? And I've been dying to talk about this. Welcome, everybody. Kevin Jackson's here. 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KJRadio.com, 844-551-8255. So, and I do want to remind everybody, please like and subscribe if you're on a streaming service. And if you're listening to me on KJ Radio or somewhere else, but you have a streaming service, search for us. Find the show and like it, please. So I want you to picture Harlem, 1935. Streets are buzzing with a mix of music and ambition and danger. Neon lights flicker over storefronts and jazz clubs. And the Cotton Club hums like a living organism, full of smoke, laughter, clinking glasses, whispers in dark corners. Over 200 patrons are at the Cotton Club on this particular night, unaware that they're about to witness a clash that will become legend. Now, what's funny about it is if you don't study history, black history, you might not know this story. But I do. Dutch Schultz is a storm in tailored suits. He's known as the German, and his reputation precedes him. He's into bootlegging. He's into the numbers racket, which is the equivalent of the lottery today. And murder follows in his wake. He's loud. He's brash. He's convinced of his own supremacy. And Schultz sees the world neatly divided. It's whites on the top, and everybody else is beneath him. And he's got the money, and he's got the muscle to enforce that hierarchy. And Harlem, which is where Bumpy Johnson lives, and is obviously mostly black at the time, is just a prize for him to take. Now, Bumpy Johnson, on the other hand, is a study in what I describe as calm ferocity. He's soft-spoken, composed, seemingly unassuming, but every move he makes radiates authority. Johnson grew up in Harlem and navigated the labyrinths of alleyways, but more importantly, the politics. And he rose to power not by brute force alone, but through intelligence, through alliances, and an unshakable sense of respect. If you've ever seen some of the movies where they profile him, you'll know what I'm talking about. Denzel Washington plays one of his proteges in a film. And he trained him to be exactly that way. I'm just saying, when Johnson took you under his wing, he trained you for calm. So where Schultz is fire, Bumpy is ice. He's controlled, he's precise, and he's lethal only when necessary. So on this particular night at the Cotton Club, and you got to remember, this is the 30s where there wasn't a whole lot of mixing, but there were areas where you could, but it was still a hierarchy. So Schultz spots Johnson at the back of the club, and Johnson is sitting alone sipping on a cocktail. And the sight of Johnson sparks a flash of anger in Schultz, because here's a man who has refused to recognize Schultz's authority and has quietly built this kingdom in the very neighborhood that Schultz says, I'm going to take over. Bumpy Johnson has been running Harlem for years. And Schultz sets up shop there, and he's running what they call policy, which is, again, like the lottery, for 18 months. And Johnson sees him there, and he's just studying him. He doesn't jump him right away. He studies him. So anyway, Schultz gets up, got a glass of bourbon in his hand, slams it down on the table. It spills Johnson's drink, and he says, I'm taking Harlem. Schultz announces it, you know, I'm tired of asking politely. Now, this is what witnesses said happened. And so I want you to just understand, here's a guy, this white guy, he's one of the biggest criminals in the area in New York, comes over to your table, bodyguards following in tow, Johnson by himself drinking a bourbon. Schultz comes over, slams his on the table, knocks Bumpy Johnson's over. They say it went on his suit, and he didn't flinch. Doesn't even rise, doesn't stand up. So he meets Schultz's gaze with the calm of a man who knows his territory, he knows his people, and he understands the stakes. And his response is simple, direct, and it's chilling in its restraint. He says to Schultz, he says, you have 1 week to leave Harlem, or you're going to lose one man per day. No threats, no bluster, just authoritatively. And Schultz laughs. He literally, he just starts laughing. So what Schultz doesn't know is during this 18 months, Bumpy Johnson has been profiling all the people that Schultz has in Harlem that's running policy against, encroaching. And he knows everything these guys has done. He knows the cars they drive. He knows the women they're with. He knows their schedules. He knows every place they've gone, safe houses, you name it. But he didn't say a word. He waited for that moment. Some people even speculate he may have wanted Schultz to confront him. So he's ready to go. They leave the club, and Schultz is like, first of all, Schultz wants him dead because he can't believe that Johnson threatened him like that. So he puts a price on his head. During this week, Johnson is a ghost. He disappears. But day one, he takes out Schultz's number one guy in Harlem at his apartment. And I'm talking

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0: Doug Schultz and Bumpy Johnson's rivalry as an allegory for President Trump and the Democrats. And the irony is, Trump is playing the role of the black guy, and the Democrats are playing the role of Schultz, the German, who thinks that this black guy is subservient to him and shouldn't, you know, should just turn over his territory. And I'm talking about what Bumpy Johnson has done. He's taken 18 months. Schultz has come into Harlem, set up. He's stealing money from, you know, from Johnson, who, by the way, isn't, you know, he's doing illegal stuff. He's doing what the government does, running policy, you know, which is the lottery. And Schultz comes in, wants to take the business because he thinks he owns everything. And he's like, you know, you should have been giving me a taste of what you were doing, and I wouldn't have to come in and exert this authority over you. But Johnson lets him do it for 18 months. Think about it this way. President Trump gets kicked out of office, and for 4 years, he studies the Democrats. And then he enacts his vengeance. So we're at a point now in the story. And by the way, welcome back. Kevin Jackson's here listening to the Kevin Jackson Radio Show. KJRadio.com, 844-551-8255. So President Trump has studied the Democrats. He knows what's going on now. Now he gets back into power. In the case of Bumpy Johnson, he gave Schultz, after Schultz insulted him, talked down to him, made him understand that the white man was higher authority than he was, and he needed to pay attention to his master. And that's what the Democrats and the Rhino Republicans did to Trump. And so Bumpy Johnson says to him, you got 7 days to leave Harlem. All right, and I'm going to kill

0: one of your guys every single day until you do. And so Schultz is like, ha, look at you, uppity Negro. I'll show you. So he puts out a contract. And here's what's important. Most people will drop a dime on you for the type of money he wanted to get Bumpy Johnson. He says, there's no limit. You get him. You kill him. Not a single black person in Harlem turned on this man. And meanwhile, Johnson had, over this 18 months, knew every single thing about Schultz's operation. And day one, when he left, they killed his first lieutenant. Deader than disco, and a brutal death. This made Schultz even more mad. You think Bumpy Johnson got mad, or did he get calm? As you think about these murders, I want you to think about Trump's policies. Trump closes the border. What a Democrat. It can't be done. He closes the border. He's going to deport these illegal banditos. How are you going to do it? You can't mass deport all these different people. And he starts doing it. And what a Democrats fight back harder. And they say, these people are not criminals. And Donald Trump says, let me show you they are. So I want you to think of those as the dead bodies. Because every single day, Johnson executes his plan with cold precision. One by one, Schultz's men die. Each killing meticulously planned, surgical. And he leaves behind a note. Leave Harlem and the killings will stop. Think of this as draining the swamp for President Trump. Saying, hey, there's less water in it today. You guys might want to consider changing your evil ways. By the end of the week, eight of Schultz's top lieutenants are all dead. And think about it. When the first one, you say, okay, you got lucky. The second one, you go, you better find this guy. I mean, can you imagine him telling his troops, there's no way this guy can hide from us. You better find him. I got the best criminal organization. And he's got all the places licked. He's bought politicians and cops and all that. And he can't find Bumpy Johnson. And by now, he's told his guys, look, be careful. This guy's out there. He's out to get you. A third one dies. Then a fourth one. Then a fifth. And it goes up to eight. And at this point, paranoia has set in with Schultz. And you know what he figures out? He can't win Harlem. Johnson has made the city a fortress of respect. And Schultz must die or risk everything. And why do I say everything? Because what's happening right now, let's just look at Minnesota. Take one issue. And what's happened with the Democrats is Minnesota has metastasized into all over the country. Well, in the case of Bumpy Johnson, he said to Schultz, in the last note, he says, leave Harlem, or not only am I going to keep killing your people one by one, I'm going to kill them in every city that you operate in. Now, do you think that Johnson had already scouted those other cities and knew where Schultz's main guys were? Because if you say no, you'd be a fool. He knew this man's entire operation, soup to nuts. And he said, you keep messing with me, not only will I shut you down in Harlem, I will shut you down forever. And you know what else he said effectively? I can get to you. See, Johnson's victory wasn't just tactical, it was symbolic. Harlem sent a message. I want you to think of Harlem as MAGA. This was a time when black unity was important. Black communities demanded respect, and unity is a force no outsider can easily penetrate. So word quickly spread through the underworld. Other gangsters learned the rules. One, respect black people. And two, do not threaten us. And the streets of Harlem became a proving ground for both courage and strategy. This uppity Negro that this guy thought was a lowly, sycophant to him, showed him I'm 10 times smarter than you. I want you to think Jesse Owens and Hitler, but certainly think MAGA. The story of Schultz leaving Harlem, folks, is more than a gangster tale. It's about character under pressure. Schultz, like the Democrats, loud, impulsive, ambitious, and underestimating the intelligence and the patience and the precision of their adversary, Donald Trump. See, Trump is a strategist. He understands that power isn't just about, you know, guns and war and things like this. It's about loyalty. It's about timing. It's about perception. This is the same as true of Bumpy Johnson. Every note that Bumpy Johnson left with a corpse, every carefully chosen strike sent a message that extended beyond Harlem. Every policy issue that Trump makes sends a message that extends beyond D.C., beyond the borders of America. It goes out to the world. The backdrop is important because Harlem was more than streets and clubs. It was culture. It was ambition, survival, interwoven with music and art and politics. And Johnson understood that protecting his neighborhood wasn't just about turf. It was about protecting the dignity and the future of a people, a group of people who had been systematically targeted and disrespected. His victories were a declaration. This is our community, our people, and we will defend it. And it went well beyond the drug dealing and all the vices that he was introducing. It became bigger than that. And everybody in Harlem knew it. And as I'm telling this story, I know for a fact there are many of you out there going, I get it, Kevin. This is what you're saying about MAGA. And that's absolutely 1,000% right. So there's a human lesson embedded in the violence. And I'm not saying idolize the thugs, because Johnson's story is certainly one of that. But it's more about a reminder of collective power. When one man stands for the greater good, when strategy, loyalty, and precision replace chaos, even a feared empire like Schultz's can be defeated. Johnson's actions echo the later breakthroughs of figures like Jackie Robinson. He wasn't just fighting for control. He was asserting respect, equality, recognition in a world that was built to deny it. And by the time Schultz retreated, Harlem had not just survived, it had set a precedent that Johnson, you know, was careful. He measured approach to power and respect and strategy had become legend. And I really want you to think about it, because people say to me, just the other day, somebody said to me, Kevin, can we really win against these people? Look at it. And I was thinking of this very story as he was telling me that, or asking me that. Bumpy Johnson Harlem was a battlefield. Yes, it was. But it was a classroom in leadership, strategy, and community. And in that classroom, Dutch Schultz learned the hard way what it truly means to challenge a people united under a leader who refuses to back down. Here's to MAGA. Gold every single time, kids on the block try to pull me to the flame, say I'm acting different.
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2: 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Tampa.
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5: With SRN News, I'm John Scott. Vice President J.D. Vance, speaking at the Republican midterm convention, spoke of his friend Charlie Kirk and the importance of family.
6: Now, Charlie spoke to young men in particular. He was a young man himself, and he understood where they were coming from. He understood that there was no greater calling for a young man, and he would tell people this, than falling in love, starting a family, and becoming a father. He would tell young men around the country that ultimately you wouldn't care what your job was or where you went to school, but you would care about your family.
5: President Trump delivering the closing remarks to the convention in Dallas, imploring the crowd to go and vote.
7: I'm not on the ticket. You got to do me the biggest favor you've ever done me. You've got to do this for me. You've got to pretend I'm on the ticket. I'm on the ticket. I'm on the ticket. He's on the ticket. Pretend I'm on the ticket.
5: And as Tropical Storm Lowell moves west across the Pacific, repairs underway in Hawaii. Officials report at least two deaths.
8: Asked for a major disaster declaration. In Lanai, the island's only harbor for cargo was deemed inoperable. State officials say they'll fly in supplies and rush to repair the pier, a lifeline for the island's 3,300 residents. Kauai was also hard hit. Responders on the south end found the body of a 74-year-old man near the shoreline. The storm blew out windows, knocked down trees, and tossed lava rock boulders into resorts and onto roadways. There are boil water advisories and road closures in some areas. The Hawaii Tourism Authority is recommending travelers with plans to visit Kauai consider visiting a different island as recovery efforts continue. I'm Jennifer King.
5: Florida executed Daniel Owen Conahan Jr., a serial killer known as the Hog Trail Killer. He was put to death by lethal injection at Florida State Prison. Sentenced to the kidnapping and strangling of Richard Allen Montgomery. This is SRN News.
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10: 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I'm Jonathan McKee with Plugged In by Focus on the Family.
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12: 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And then the big one, I think, besides that, is grow in your own character and your own boundaries. 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
20: Overnight will be partly cloudy with a low of 78. On Friday, expect mostly cloudy skies with humidity and a few afternoon thunderstorms reaching a high of 92. Friday night may see some scattered thunderstorms in the evening with mostly cloudy and humid conditions thereafter and a low of 78. Saturday will bring considerable cloudiness, humidity, and the chance of a thunderstorm with a high of 91. That's your AccuWeather forecast. I'm meteorologist Jason Caterina for AM 860, The Answer.

0: 25 years ago today, America came under attack in New York City, in Washington, and American heroes struck the first blow back against the terrorists as their plane went down in Shanksville, Pennsylvania. And as we've been talking about throughout this week, looking ahead to this 25th anniversary of 9/11, it still seems like just yesterday. And we'll talk about that here on the program this morning. We'll tell you the other things that are happening, for example, with the midterm convention. We have some other political developments and so forth. But it does take on an entirely different frame, doesn't it, when we continue to look through the lens of 2001, September 11th. And my friends, it's a day of remembrance. You have so many Americans, of course, that are still waiting for something to be done in terms of anybody ever standing trial for this to be brought to justice. I'm talking about Khalid Sheikh Mohammed. We'll tell you about that here in just a moment. And you have families and loved ones and friends and all Americans, really, who are still waiting for that. But at the same time, of course, 25 years, it is a long time by anybody's estimation, but I still can't get over just how close it truly still is. And as I watched some of the video of the towers being attacked, or what happened at the Pentagon and what happened in Shanksville, Pennsylvania, the aftermath, the loss of life, the great stories of heroism, it's, again, it just is still there. And we'll talk about this on the program this morning. But within, contained with all this, is a amazing stories of what America truly is capable of how it can come together. It was absolutely under threat. There was absolutely the demonstration that there are forces that want to take down the United States, dismantle the United States, ruin the United States. And that's the kind of thing that we have to remember. We have to remember why we fought back so hard. We have to remember what we are fighting for, even to this day. And it doesn't matter what guise it might take. It doesn't matter what it is masquerading as. It doesn't matter how wonderful it might sound. Just put us in office and we're going to make your lives better. Oh, don't worry about all the other stuff that we've ever said or done in the past. Don't worry about our proclivities. Don't worry about our allegiances. I'm trying to make things affordable for you. We don't want to ever, ever succumb to that. And my friends, once again, 25 years ago today, September 11th, 2001, will live on in our memories, and especially in the young people, many of whom might have just simply been born that day, or born shortly thereafter, or born just a little before the attacks. And they don't have any memory of that day. But it's what we tell them, it's what we pass on, it's what we preserve that is going to continue to make the difference moving into the future. And folks, welcome to the program this morning. Here we are. It's Friday. It is September the 11th. And I'm glad that you're with us this morning. Like I said, we've got a lot to talk about. But as we go through the program this morning, we certainly do want to hear from you. Your recollections, your remembrances. There's a couple of different ways you can do that. You can go to KyleWarrenShow.com. That's KyleWarrenShow.com. 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That's 949-942-5997. And once again, love to hear from you on this, because it, in one way or another, all Americans that day were sharing in this experience. And yes, you might have been, you know, not in New York City or not in Washington or not in Pennsylvania. You might have been halfway across the country. You might be somewhere else in the world altogether. But there were so many people, obviously, who were simply glued to the coverage of what was happening. And it's interesting to look back to some of the shows that were on television at that time, and they have the archival footage of these, and it's going along, you know, they're interviewing somebody or they're talking about some other development or what have you. In other words, it was a Tuesday morning. It was the beginning, really, of the news day. People were getting up, they were going to work, they were, you know, had the TV or the radio on, and then suddenly the news started breaking. There was a terrible disaster unfolding at the World Trade Center, North Tower in Lower Manhattan. A plane, something, some explosion happened at the tower. It's interesting to see some of the coverage, even 25 years later, as they try to speculate what might have happened. They didn't have a lot of confirmation. But then it started to become clear. Yes, an airplane, a jet had hit the North Tower. And speculation, could the pilot have had a heart attack? How is this possible? Is this an air traffic control error? This is an awful accident. And then, not all that long later, a second explosion occurred. And many of those looking at this on their monitors didn't know yet. And they had to then figure out, okay, another plane has come in and hit. And then they go back, they look at the video. You see the plane coming into the South Tower. Just an awful, awful day. But a day of resilience. We'll continue in just a moment, folks. Stay with us.
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1: Your word is mine. 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Just show your face.
2: All right, welcome back, everybody. Kyle Warren with you, of course. And we are starting up, of course, here in hour number one of the program here on this September the 11th, 2026, 25 years after the attacks against America on 9/11. And as I said, we'll be talking about it as we head through the program this morning, 949-822-7959. If you'd like to, chime in and tell us part of your memory of this and your feelings about it. And certainly the world is very, very different than it was 25 years ago. In many ways, it's very, very similar. And there are still those who have designs on the United States. And that's just the simple fact. It may change the way that they actually do try to take down the United States. And many are finding it, I think, through trying to get these people elected, these Democrats, socialists, as it were. And so there's, in other words, many, many different prongs to this. But once again, folks, welcome back to the show. KyleWarrenShow.com, of course, is the website. We've got our numbers and our direct message function right there. You know, as I mentioned in the first segment, you know, you saw the best of America on that day because of the heroism that we saw in many different forms. And I still just absolutely cannot get over the bravery of the first responders, the firefighters, the law enforcement, medical personnel, as they ran into these towers and were there. And as people were, and quite rightfully so, they were running away from the attack and from the terrible disaster that was being caused. They had to try to get to safety in some way. And yet the firefighters, especially, were the ones that were going into the towers and climbing up the stairs in order to see what could be done, who they could save, and so forth. And it is just overwhelming to me, that kind of bravery and that kind of courage. And so many, of course, did not come back, and they perished as the towers collapsed. And again, nobody even a little bit expected this, I think, on that morning. Like I said, it's a Tuesday morning. People are getting ready. People are going to work. People are in the World Trade Center, and they're at work. And they're probably thinking about all the different things that we just typically think about throughout the day. What am I going to have for lunch? I need to have that meeting. I got to make sure to call so-and-so. I need to get this report done. I need to do this. I need to do that. I wonder what it will be like trying to get home this afternoon. And almost mundane, but at the same time, so very, very special. Because people living their lives peacefully, people living their lives doing what they do, to be so violently ripped away and taken away, is unconscionable. Absolutely unconscionable. And the planning of the hijackers, of the Al-Qaeda network, of Osama bin Laden, of Khalid Sheikh Mohammed, is also abominable. It's evil. It's simply pure evil. I don't think that we can, that there isn't some way that, you know, Hassan Piker, well, America deserved 9/11. There is literally no justification for it. It's like trying to justify October the 7th. You can't do it. Some try because they think, well, I'll get some political points. I'll try to gain some followers here. Let's go assassinate the healthcare CEO. Boy, you know, there's no way to justify that. Let's shoot Charlie Kirk. No way to justify that. nobody can make any kind of rational justification for these acts at all. And anybody who tells you different, I think either fundamentally misunderstands things or they have some other agenda that they're working and they're trying to get you to acquiesce to. But yes, and how about the heroism of the passengers on the flight coming in from the Pennsylvania area, which more than likely was headed for perhaps the Capitol building, you know, speculation to that. And they took a vote. They knew what was happening by that time. They understood. And they took a vote. You know, one of the most American things you could possibly do. And then they said, let's roll. And they were the first to fight back against the armed terrorist who took over that plane that day. They lost their lives in defending their country. And it was never something that they were thinking of that morning. And this is going to, you know, happen. And this is how we're going to react and so forth. They absolutely in the moment, and they met that challenge. And we are forever grateful to them, forever in their debt. And we will forever just hold them in such high esteem. But again, so many different things about that day that that you just can't get out of your mind or out of your heart. And as well as it should be. You know, that's the whole point. Never forget. Never forget. It doesn't soften over time. It doesn't somehow become, well, that's a long time ago. Because of the kind of thing that we're facing even today when it comes to Islamic terrorism and the absolute, being hell-bent to damage and attack America in some way, shape, or form. But once again, folks, 949-822-7959 is the number to call this morning. And at the same time, and yes, it is very intense, and I know that you hear it in my voice this morning. I think that when leading up to the day and then following the day, kind of different vibes, but on the day, it seems like this is, again, it all comes together. And so, yes, there's an intensity to my voice this morning, which I'm sure that it is. And at the same time, I think, again, we look at the heroism and then we think about the idea that America was defended and that America did respond. George W. Bush almost getting, choked up almost in the Oval Office in a subsequent interview, very near term there. And he says, look, I'm a loving guy, but I have a job to do and I intend to do it. And that was very human. Some might say, well, the president can never, ever appear as though this is a big, big issue. But that was human and that was real. And he understood the gravity of what was happening, of what was going to happen. And he led the country in order to retaliate and to begin to take care of business. And, you know, there's all kinds of stuff to talk about too, in terms of here we are 25 years later, the Taliban is back in control of Afghanistan. And we can go through all of those very, very true things, right? But going back to that day, that time, and this is why I think it is a pretty good question. You know, this idea of, well, we will try to democratize the Taliban or or Afghanistan. We'll try to do the same thing in Iraq. And this goes on for 20 years, right? And so I think it does bring in, and in fact, because it bears directly on what's happening with Iran today. Do you try to, quote unquote, for lack of a better term, take it over and then try to help establish some new government or stuff like that? And I think the resounding answer to that from the American people is no. And I think that's based primarily on the aftermath with Afghanistan and Iraq, for example. But it doesn't mean that we don't keep defending America. And that's the dilemma. How do you do that and be effective at it? And we've got to find our way on that. All right, stay with us, folks. Kyle Warren with you. We're going to come right back. Much more to talk about. We'll tell you about the convention and much more when we come back. Stay right there.
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5: With SRN News, I'm John Scott. President Trump says his administration has turned our country around. He returned to the stage on the second and final night last night of the landmark GOP midterm convention in Dallas, Texas. Republicans counting on President Trump to rally voter enthusiasm. The Trump administration designating 21 Latin American and Caribbean criminal groups as foreign terrorist organizations. With the latest, an Ecuadorian group added to the list on Wednesday. The announcement came during Secretary of State Marco Rubio's visit to Colombia, Ecuador, and Peru, where he focused on the U.S. strategy to combat drug trafficking in Latin America. The Los Angeles Rams stunned 27-7 by division rival San Francisco in the NFL's first ever game in Australia. That game played in Melbourne. This is SRN News.
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9: Overnight will be partly cloudy with a low of 78. On Friday, expect mostly cloudy skies and high humidity with a chance of a couple of thunderstorms in the afternoon. The high will be 92. Friday night might see isolated thunderstorms in the evening. Otherwise, it'll be mostly cloudy and humid with a low of 78. That's your AccuWeather forecast.

0: also, once again, my friends, I will reiterate that if you were watching the GOP midterm for night number two, you would have once again seen happy people. Right? On Thursday night, you would have seen happy people. And they are there because they love their country. They want to see it be successful. And they want to see the people be successful. And so they smile. They laugh. They, you know, look to the future. They're happy people. And it's such a different thing. They're not people who are looking to have you live in misery. They don't want to exchange capitalism for socialism or communism. They don't want a darkness to fall. They want to be bright. They want to be cheerful. They want to do the work that needs to be done in order to be successful and to be able to live the American dream. And, you know, you say, well, Kyle, it's so obvious. I mean, it's complete. Yeah, but I think we need to reiterate it. Because if people tune in, they need to see that. They need to see what the difference is. The difference between seeing these individuals and then and any of the, you know, like MS Now or something, you know. You know, Mika Brzezinski, we want you to come over here and smile. We want you to do something, you know, or, you know, just anybody over there. It's okay. Can you imagine what we could accomplish if we would just, you know, be able to have that kind of happiness and outlook? Don't wonder what you could accomplish with that in this nation. Instead of America's awful and America's based on slavery and America's bad and America's this and that, and or it deserved 9/11 and nobody can get ahead and it's terrible and it will never be better, blah, blah, blah. Billionaires, billionaires, billionaires. I'm just trying to get it all in, you know, just trying to get it all in. And then if it wasn't all about that, but it was, hey, let's make a lot more millionaires and billionaires. Let's make it more possible. Let's do the things necessary so that people can work and achieve and be more financially stable or financially secure. The government doesn't secure that for you. Because when it does, quote unquote, under socialism or communism, guess what? Things don't look so good. And you don't eat so good. And you don't have a future so good. And nothing works so good. And on it will go. And that's why, my friends, once again, one of the big things that hits me watching this, convention, as it's being called, the midterm convention. That's what you're seeing. That's a big difference. Happy people wanting to move into the future. All right, let's head over to the phone lines. We got John in Nyack, New York, on this September 11th, 25th anniversary. Good morning, John.
1: Good morning, Kyle. Kyle, once again, you speak the truth. At this point in America, we're being attacked with a two-prong attack, the unholy alliance of Islamists and communists. And to the children out there listening, and by children I mean that anyone who didn't grow up watching Gilligan's Island and the Flintstones, after that, when the American education system completely skewed to the left and decided to champion a couple of things. One of them is communism. And the other, at this point, is Islam. And let's look at this empirically. Everybody out there listening to the radio driving an automobile, was it made by a communist or was it made by an Islamic country? If you're not in a car, maybe a bicycle. Are you driving a bicycle made by communists or a bicycle made by Islamists? How about airplanes? Do we fly airplanes that were made by communists or Islamic nations? How about inventions? How about patents? Mm-hmm. Ideas, computers. Do we have any communist computers out there? Do we have any Islamic, or do we buy computers from Egypt or Saudi Arabia or Sudan? No, we don't. The obvious empirical evidence is that these societies don't really optimize humans and their societies. Mm-hmm. Communist countries and Islamic countries aren't known for their freedom. They're not known for championing individual rights.
0: Yeah.
1: You can't decide what your life is going to be like in Islamic or communist countries. You are told by the government. You're not an individual. You're a cog in the machine. But our education system in America tells us that these are wonderful ways to live.
0: Mm-hmm.
1: I mean, the Quran tells us that Muhammad married a 6-year-old child. Did she have any say-so in that? You could go to YouTube right now and you could YouTube Islamic man beating a woman.
0: Yeah.
1: And there'll be tens of thousands of videos coming up with people standing around just watching a man beat a woman with sticks, with clubs, tied up, with them covered up in a veil. They can't see. They don't have mm-hmm. any human rights. And this is what's championed by the left.
0: Yeah, but women are actually on the left. They have nothing to say about this. I mean, what is going on with that?
1: Isn't it just astounding?
0: Yeah.
1: What is going on? I mean, it boggles the mind. And we live in the freest, most prosperous, healthiest nation at one of the best times ever in history. And they're trying to rip it down and replace it by countries that can't feed themselves. They literally can't feed themselves.
0: Yeah. Yeah, and they want to take it over. I mean, that's the thing. There's no other explanation other than, you know, they feel that they must conquer it. They must establish their culture, as just like you're talking about, with all these things that go along with it that we find so abhorrent, but yet they think that's the way it should be.
1: Yes, and not only that, but that is the way. Those are the things that they hold of value. Submitting to the state or to the religion, not looking out for you or your family. Women, I mean, in America, women have rights under the Constitution and the legal system.
0: Mm-hmm.
1: They could go out by themselves. They could be educated. In communist countries, they could come walk into your house, take your phone, scan through everything. And not only that, with computers these days, we think that Google's intrusive. You should find out what China does. China monitors everyone that drives down every street, everyone that walks down every street. It's all on cameras. They have more cameras than any country in the world. You can't even put programs on your phone that you want. They scan your phones. They stop you and confiscate your phone and look through it.
0: Yeah.
1: And this is what the left wants.
0: Yeah. Well, because it's about its power, its control. And that to them,
1: that's exactly
0: Yeah. Power and control aren't bad to them. In fact, that's the goal.
1: And in the American society, in the American system, in the American Constitution, in the Declaration of Independence, the individual is in charge of their lives and through it, their country. And they're poo-pooing this away. It's just astounding.
0: Yeah.
1: We are in a civil war. We are in a revolutionary war. And every American who wants their valuable rights as God-given Americans needs to go and vote.
0: Yes.
1: Kyle, thank you so much for what you do.
0: Hey, thank you, John. Appreciate the call very, very much, as always. Take care. We'll talk again soon. John in Nyack, New York. And yes, yes, what John is saying is right on the money. Stay with us, folks. We're going to come right back.
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0: All right, welcome back, everybody. Kyle Warren with you. And if you were born on
1: this day in history,
0: that's right. If you were born on this day in history, you share a birthday. Well, how about this? Brian De Palma, the famous director, born in 1940. Also, D.H. Lawrence, the British writer, born in 1855. Also, and this is kind of cool too, we got Tom Landry. He was born in 1924. He passed away in the year 2000. But boy, oh boy, he personified what NFL coaching was all about. His signature hat and overcoat and so forth, and just an icon, obviously, in the NFL world. Also, former Senator Bob Packwood, I think he passed away just this year. He was born on this day, September 11th in 1932. And also on this day, and this is kind of a little bit out there, but how about this? You share a birthday with Ferdinand Marcos, right? Remember Ferdinand Marcos from the Philippines, dictator of the Philippines. But okay, so you share a birthday. Well, we'll do one more. This, again, is pretty far out there. How about Bashar al-Assad? You share a birthday with him, too. But happy birthday, no matter what. And also, of course, on this day in history, it looks like we had Nikita Khrushchev died in 1971. The coup, the subject of a coup, in Chile, President Salvador Allende, he passed away. He died in 1973 on this day. And Donny Osmond, 1971, and a lot of folks may remember this. In 1971, Donny Osmond had a number one hit with Go Away, Little Girl. And that was obviously a really, really, really big hit. But of course, as we're talking this morning, we're talking about this day in history that will simply never, obviously, never be forgotten. And 25 years later, and I think it's important to reiterate, 25 years later, the intensity of it, I think of the emotions and of the anger

0: and of the desire to defend the country, it has not waned at all. And I think about some of these, some of the events of that day. They unfolded, you know, right before our very eyes. That's also, you know, part and parcel of, I think, why this is such an intense event, even 25 years later, because it seemed like that we all experienced it together in a very, very real sense, as people were glued to the coverage wherever they were in the country. And they were watching these things happen. There was no anticipating the next thing that was going to happen. It was just happening right in front of our very eyes. And when the South Tower collapsed, it was unbelievable. If you look back at some of the news coverage of that day, they don't know what's happened really at that moment, because there's so much smoke and so much debris and so many things floating through the atmosphere. It takes a little bit to really determine that what the magnitude, that's the word I'm looking for, the magnitude of what just happened. Unthinkable. And even at that moment, you don't have a lot of time to sit there and say, well, how did it happen specifically as a result of this damage? We just know that it did. And there were people that were buried and killed all at the same time. And the firefighters and the first responders. And it just, even right now, I think causes us to have such a reaction. Then, of course, the North Tower. Then they realized, okay, we got to make sure, we got to do something, trying to get as many people away as we possibly can. And then shortly thereafter, the North Tower implodes upon itself. And there is left the pile of debris, the smoldering, just, again, the most unthinkable things that we all witnessed. And people right there at Ground Zero, certainly, obviously, experiencing. Something else occurred to me as well, and something I brought out over the years, and that is, of course, at the Pentagon, when the plane struck the Pentagon, there was an NBC News reporter there named Jim Mikleshevsky. He was a very, very good news reporter, and he was at his desk at the Pentagon, and I seem to recall he said the building shook, and they were trying to figure out what happened and so forth. And then later on, I'm pretty sure it was him, because, of course, the U.S. Air Force began to fly cat patrols over Washington, D.C. And you could see them on some of the news footage, you know, making their passes around and so forth. And I think it was him. I'm almost positive it was Jim Mikleshevsky who said, my God, they're flying air cover over Washington. That is extraordinary. That was, you know, again, one of the many things that demonstrated the seriousness of that day and what was at stake and what was happening. And remember the people running from the White House, cooks and staff and, you know, and White House officials, get out, get out, get out. And it's just, these images never will ever go away. And one of the things too, recently I was not all that long ago when we visited Washington, D.C., got to tour the Pentagon, and which is just, you know, the tour you can sign up for basically. And you got to go through a lot of stuff to do that, by the way. And they took us to the part of the Pentagon that was struck, that had been reconstructed, and there is a memorial there where you can spend a little time looking at pictures and some objects and so forth about what happened that day in this exact spot. And it's very powerful to be at that place. And I looked out the window and I was trying to kind of get a sense of the surroundings and so forth. And it just a very, very intense feeling that you get, because you're standing in the place where the airplane hit. And And so again, it's again, all designed so that we don't forget. It's all designed so that we don't let other foes build up against the United States, whether it be militarily somewhere across the ocean or whether it be domestically in terms of trying to take away the very essence of what makes our country the United States of America. So many lessons from 9/11 and so much optimism for the future of how we defend what is so sacred to us. Absolutely. So once again, 949-822-7959 is the number to call. We'll be telling you more about the midterm convention. We've got some other news to tell you about as we head through the next 3 hours here on the program. But we'll round out this segment. We've got Todd in Tampa this morning, and I'm sure that Todd has something very important to say about 9/11. And so good morning, Todd.
1: Good morning, Kyle. Let's get down to business. Let me just say this. Let me say, before I say something about 9/11, let me say something about Charlie Kirk, my friend. Charlie, we miss you, man. You're a good dude. You had boots on the ground. I met you in Sarasota, and you were cool to me then, and you're with Jesus and Rush Limbaugh in heaven. Let me say something to the American people, okay? You can sum up the Democrat. They hate you. Do you understand? They want you and me like Charlie Kirk. They want us dead. That's that simple. Do you understand that? You don't need to go into any dissertation. You don't need to talk about this or that. They want us dead. They hate us. Do you understand? They hate us because we love Jesus. They hate us because we love America. They hate us because we're standing up for righteousness, okay? They hate us because we're not on the Chinese payroll. They hate us because we're not on the George Soros payroll, okay? That's why they hate us. Now, we owe it to our Lord and Savior, Jesus Christ, because this is Jesus, the God of America. We owe it to Charlie Kirk. We owe it to your mom and dad and your kids to get out there and vote and hustle. We owe it to Turning Point USA to have boots on the ground helping our people. We owe it to our country to put $5-$10 to different candidates that are Republicans. And we got to stand up and bow up. Because these people are evil. You understand? Talafrico trying to say he never said all that nonsense. Get out of my face, Talafrico. Okay? Al Saeed, you're trying to run from fire. Get out of my face, Al Saeed. Okay? Mm-hmm. Stand up for Jesus. Go a pair. Let's get to work and save the country. Charlie Kirk, you're my man. I love you, brother. Peace.
0: All right, Todd in Tampa, everybody. Stay with us. News is next. Then we're coming back.
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6: With SRN News, I'm John Scott. The New York City Police Department gearing up to protect residents on Friday with the September 11th 25-year commemoration ceremony and the start of the Jewish New Year. Correspondent Laura Winters.
7: New York City Police Commissioner Jessica Tisch holding a news conference alerting New Yorkers and tourists of the increase in patrols on Friday at the 9/11 25-year ceremony at Ground Zero. Then at sundown, beefed up patrols around synagogues as the start of the two-day Jewish New Year celebration begins at sundown.
8: Even as shootings and murders have fallen to historic lows, hate crimes are moving in the wrong direction. Through the first 8 months of this year, confirmed hate crimes citywide are up 16%, and anti-Semitic hate crimes are up 9%.
7: Laura Winters reporting.
6: In Dallas.
9: What a great country. What a great country we have. What a great country. I just want to thank everybody. This has been so amazing.
6: President Trump returning to the stage on the second and final night of the Republican midterm convention in Dallas. He implored the crowd to go out and vote. There is a new tightened alliance between Canada and Ukraine. Ed Donahue with the update.
10: Canadian Prime Minister Mark Carney met with Ukrainian President Volodymyr Zelensky in Alberta. The plan is for Canada to produce millions of drones over the next 2 years and send a third of them to Ukraine. The aerial drone battle between Russia and Ukraine has grown in scale.
11: Your drones costing a few hundred dollars have sunk warships worth hundreds of millions.
10: Zelensky says Ukraine needs to show strength leading up to negotiations with Russia.
12: At the end of September, we will have opportunity to meet, I think so, with the American team in New York.
10: Audio from CTV. Zelensky says Russia has changed its tactics ahead of winter and Ukraine needs to adapt its defenses. I'm Ed Donahue.
6: This is SRN News.
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13: 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I'm Jonathan McKee with Plugged In by Focus on the Family.
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21: Overnight, expect partly cloudy skies with a low of 78. Moving into Friday, it'll be mostly cloudy and humid with a chance of a couple of thunderstorms in the afternoon, reaching a high of 92. Friday night, there's a possibility of a thunderstorm in some areas during the evening. Otherwise, it will remain mostly cloudy and humid with a low of 78. That's your AccuWeather forecast. I'm meteorologist Jason Caterina for AM 860, The Answer.

0: So as we opened hour number one, as we head into hour number two, once again, 25 years ago today, the attacks of 9/11 occurred. A quarter century ago. And yet, still very, very painful and still angering Americans that such a terrible, evil deed could be done. And there are still people, as I mentioned in hour number one, I think it bears repeating, people and the families and so forth, they're still waiting even to see Khalid Sheikh Mohammed stand trial. And that was supposed to be happening, it would seem, next year, but now maybe not until 2028, if that timetable would even hold. And so many of the families, understandably, very, very angry and frustrated about that. But folks, welcome to the program. Kyle Warren with you. Here we are. It is Friday. It is September the 11th. It is the 25th anniversary of the terror attacks against America. And we do want to hear what you have to think, what you think about these, what this has happened now 25 years ago and what it feels like 25 years on. And you're welcome to go to KyleWarrenShow.com. That's KyleWarrenShow.com. Send us a direct message with your thoughts about that day and the aftermath. Or you can give us a call this morning, 949-822-7959. That's 949-822-7959. Also, of course, and as we go through the program this morning, we'll still tell stories and we'll still remember different parts of the of that day and the aftermath. But again, isn't it interesting that we, 25 years on even, we still have those who have designs on the United States. They're not giving up. You know, it doesn't have to be, quote unquote, Al-Qaeda. It is any individual who harbors these kinds of designs against the United States. And certainly the discussion of Sharia law, for example, is front and center these days. Why? Because you have candidates and one in particular who's sworn his allegiance to Sharia law. Things just completely incompatible with the American, not just the American legal system, the Constitution, but the American way itself. And yet, they still try to make you think all I want to do is make things more affordable. Yes, they keep saying this over and over and over again. But we have to be very, very astute, very discerning, very smart about these things. And in a very, very loud voice as we come to the midterms in November to say, no, we're tired of hearing this. We don't want to hear it anymore. And we're saying no. Very loudly. That's what we need to be able to do. And so once again, folks, we got a lot of ground to cover as well on the program this morning. And in the 5 o'clock hour, we'll be talking, of course, with Frank Salvato, also, of course, with Patrick Hyland as well. And I'm sure that especially with Frank Salvato, we'll hear some very, very intense memories and thoughts of that day. As you know, Frank is a retired firefighter. And of course, with Patrick Hyland, anybody who experienced those events from wherever they were, you know, I think has a lot to say and a lot to add. And so I hope, and of course, we'll be talking with Denise Simon as well next hour. So there's going to be a lot going on the program this morning. And I hope that you can stick with us as we make our way through these next now a little less than 3 hours, but we're glad that you're there. It's still a very, very difficult day, isn't it? It still is. You see the images, you see the videos, you see the people, and this is very grisly, but you see the people who were hanging out the side of the World Trade Center and having to make the most awful decision. And that is, as the fires began to consume those floors, what do? And many, of course, fell to their deaths on that day. And I don't know how you make that go away. I don't know how that softens with time. I don't know how you could ever say America deserved 9/11. And so to a great degree, you know, and I you hear these, you know, people like Hassan Piker and so forth, or these other candidates, and they talk about Israel and they talk about this and that. And I say, let them talk. Let them demonstrate exactly where they're coming from. And then look at those images of the people hanging out the side of the World Trade Center, 90 plus stories in the air. Did they deserve that? Did America deserve that? Is that just some people did something? No. It's evil. It's an act of war. It is barbaric in the extreme. And yet you've got candidates, some candidates who are, you know, shall we say, you know, singing the praises of, well, you know, this is, you know, this was done in, you know, in the name of my faith, but yet look what has been done in the name of my country and so on. And they don't even get that for a moment. Maybe they should just be unequivocal about something like this. Can they be unequivocal about something like this? I think that's a really, really, really good question. And don't forget, even the hijackers themselves, remember, they had to make a series of decisions that morning. After all the planning that went in, they had to get up, they had to get ready, they had to go out the door, they had to make their way to the airport, they had to get on the airplane, they had to then decide to do what they were going to do, they had to hijack it, they had to get in the cockpit. Every single decision they could have stopped, and they didn't. And that shows this fanatical thing that we are still, I think, having to fight back against. Stay with us, folks. Kyle Warren with you. We're coming right back.
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5: 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This is a big deal, and everyone is after your vote. Back to your inbox. 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
0: All right, 949-822-7959 is the number to call. As we make our way here through this Friday morning, very special edition of the Kyle Warren Show this morning, of course. KyleWarrenShow.com is the website. As we are remembering the events of 9/11, the terrorist attacks against America, and also, of course, as we head to these midterms, the midterm convention, first of its kind, concluded on Thursday night with President Trump making a second appearance to the crowd there, to those gathered. But earlier, of course, we heard from Vice President J.D. Vance, and we also heard from Robert F. Kennedy Jr., the Health and Human Services Secretary, and he had this to say about meeting Donald Trump and seeing that the preconceived notions that were that for so many were brought on by the media and the framing of President Trump was completely wrong of what the media has tried to portray Trump as. So let's listen in to Robert F. Kennedy Jr. as he addressed those gathered in Dallas on night 2 of the Republican GOP midterm convention. Let's listen in.
11: The day that President Trump was shot in Butler, Pennsylvania, within 3 hours of his shooting, he called me and asked me for a meeting. And during the series of talks that followed, I realized that everything that I had heard about President Trump and everything I believed about him from the mainstream media was a lie. Everything.

0: I discovered a self-effacing man of superior intelligence, of empathy and compassion, with an encyclopedic grasp of the issues and in molecular detail, and most of all, a near reckless courage to challenge vested interests and official orthodoxies. I found a man who cared deeply about transparency in government, who believed in protecting free speech more than anything and the entire United States Constitution. We talked about lowering drug prices, supporting farmers and ranchers, standing up for working Americans, restoring law and order, and protecting public safety and security, and national safety as well. We talked about ending official corporate influence, unraveling the corporate capture of our regulatory agencies, and restoring gold standard science and public trust. We talked about ending fraud, waste, and abuse. And most importantly to me, we talked about ending the chronic disease epidemic and restoring the health of our children.
1: So there's Robert F. Kennedy Jr. right there. And that really is compelling, isn't it? I mean, just the stuff he just covered. I mean, this is the kind of thing that you're never going to hear from the left or the Democrat Party elite. They're not interested in getting rid of waste and fraud and abuse. They're not interested in going to, I like how Robert F. Kennedy Jr. put this, gold standard science, because we've already been drugged through the mud of Fauciism with, I am science and I am going to tell you and I'm just going to speak as the main scientist of the universe and stuff like that. But being able to review things or have things make sense, isn't that what we're supposed to do? Transparency in government, protecting free speech. Anybody else remember what happened during COVID? If you had any kind of a difference of opinion or question, what would happen? Of course, supporting farmers, ranchers, just like he's talking about, standing up for working Americans, restoring law and order, he talked about, protecting public safety. How is it possible that anyone of the Democrat Party elite, let alone the DSAers, can stand there with a straight face and say, oh, I'm all about public safety, but I don't want to make sure that people who are here illegally can't stay here, even though we have case after case after case of women being attacked or people being murdered in cold blood by someone who doesn't belong in the country because they came here illegally. And the Democrat Party elite can't even get that started. They can't even begin. Oh, well, you know, the worst of the worst. Well, I'm all for it if it was just the worst of the worst, you know. Really? I don't believe that for a moment either because of how they act overall. But those are just phrases that they'll say to make it look like, yeah, okay, yeah, that's fine. Yeah, well, it's the worst of the worst. Yeah, well, we're all for that. But they're not really. How about corporate influence unraveling, as he said, corporate capture of our regulatory agencies? Do you see why Donald Trump is so dangerous? You see, and it's not the danger of him being somehow the existential threat to democracy. He's the existential threat to the so-called swamp, right? He's the existential threat to business as usual when it comes to regulation. He is, right, the existential threat when it comes to not doing anything about public safety. He's the existential threat to all these things. And so what do? Well, they call him kooky, or they try to frame him, just as RFK Jr. was talking about every single thing in the media, lying about Donald Trump, trying to put him in a particular frame so that everybody says, oh, Trump said that. Well, it's got to be wrong. Trump said that. Well, you know, he's Looney Tunes. But because at the very heart of the matter, what they're trying to do is they're trying to preserve not the Constitution, not your freedom of speech, not the ability for America to continue to prosper and be successful, but preserve their power, or to preserve their ability to transform the United States at the molecular level. That's what they're up to. That's what they're all about. Here comes President Trump, and he has these radical ideas. And couple that with something else. This is why I played this audio clip for you of RFK Jr. Because there's so much going on in it. The idea, of course, is that he says, most of all, in President Trump, he found a man of near reckless courage. And I don't think anybody, even the Democrat Party elite on the left or whomever, they could never sit there with a straight face and say Donald Trump doesn't have courage like they've never seen before. Because, and as I've said multiple times, the things and the lawfare and the constant going after Trump day after day, minute after minute, that they've done to him would cause any other politician, and to a great degree, nobody would ever blame them. That's okay, I'm taking a step back and I'm going to spend more time with my family. That's the kind of thing you'd hear. But Donald Trump just kept going. There, you had to go to the courtroom. Oh, no, you have to sit in the courtroom all day long. And on it would go. And he marched back to the White House. To do what? To try to finish the job. And that's where this midterm election, that's the salient point here. We got to get the job finished and passed on to another president who also will have to continue this kind of work. But when you see it in the context that RFK Jr. just put it, it really does start to come out in stark relief, doesn't it, what we're up against. All right, stay with us, folks. Kyle Warren with you. We're coming right back.
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3: With SRN News, I'm John Scott. The U.S. Supreme Court rejecting a new congressional map backed by President Trump for Missouri's November election. Missouri's chief election official says he has directed local authorities to instead use districts passed in 2022. Following a legal battle that lasted nearly a year, that decision could change candidate choices for over a million voters. In Dallas, Vice President J.D. Vance took the stage at the Republican midterm convention. The vice president taking the primetime speaking slot ahead of closing remarks that were delivered by President Trump. The party's House and Senate majorities are at stake this fall. Sales of previously occupied U.S. homes declined in August to their slowest annual pace in more than a year as home shoppers grappled with rising mortgage rates and home prices. Existing home sales fell 2% last month from July. This is SRN News.
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11: Overnight will be partly cloudy with a low of 78. On Friday, expect mostly cloudy skies with humidity and a few afternoon thunderstorms, reaching a high of 92. Friday night may see some scattered thunderstorms in the evening with mostly cloudy and humid conditions thereafter and a low of 78. Saturday will bring considerable cloudiness, humidity, and the chance of a thunderstorm with a high of 91. That's your AccuWeather forecast. I'm meteorologist Jason Caterina for AM 860.

0: everybody. Kyle Warren with you here as we continue through the Friday morning edition of the program. And, you know, again, it is kind of hard to believe it's 25 years later after 9/11 and everything that's happened between then and now. But, you know, it's, I mean, we see the Freedom Tower that's there. It's 1,776 feet tall at the tip, I think, of the spire there. The Freedom Tower is there. The memorials are there. The Twin Tower footprints are memorialized with the pools there and so forth. And people can go there and stand in the exact place where, of course, the tower stood, where they fell. Try to remember that day. But something also I think that will never change, and I'm hoping that it will never change, is the resolve to take on any enemies that come against the United States, whatever guise they come in. And right now, as I've been emphasizing this morning, I think you've got it in the form of these candidates. It's one of the prongs here. One of the prongs is to try to get people elected that either have some kind of, loyalty to something else that's not the United States Constitution. I mean, and it is so blatantly obvious. So again, what these midterms, you know, I get it traditionally, and I think that's the term that's we got to really examine here. The term traditionally simply means, well, we've got an economic cycle going on here. The party in power is always going to either benefit or have a detriment based on where the economy is going or what's happening right now. And you say, well, of course, well, they had the majority, then they lost the majority. Then the presidential election came along and there were other variables in the economy and in the big world. And then they got them back again and so forth. That discussion might hold true and go back 50, 60, 70 years in the modern era of politics. But I don't think it holds true on this one. This one has to be, you know, something that just the Democrats and the DSAers and all this stuff, getting control of the House and the Senate, perhaps, is just not, that's just unthinkable. Because it's not just another cycle, then the pendulum went this way, and then the pendulum went that way. Not with what we're hearing and seeing and experiencing here. And that's why these midterms are so important. Absolutely, they are. Well, earlier, too, I think it was Vice President J.D. Vance. There was an individual who interrupted the ceremony or the convention. And I think he had a Mexican flag and I think he had a Palestinian flag, I think. But at any rate, he, you know, waited for his moment during J.D. Vance's speech and then acted up, basically, and had to be escorted out. But J.D. Vance had quite an interesting way of dealing with this protester, as it were. Let's listen in and hear what the vice president had to say.
1: So what the people at home missed is that we just had a protester interrupting us and waving the Mexican flag. Well, my friend, if you love Mexico so much, get your ass over there. I'll buy you the plane ticket.
0: Yeah, don't mess with JD on that one. Welcome, of course, back as everybody's. Yes, welcome back to the show. But yeah, that's pretty good response there. And it's interesting because, you know, it's not about putting down some other country per se, but it is, in fact, this person came there, I think, to put down our country. And J.D. Vance not mincing any words and simply saying, okay, well, I'll buy you the plane ticket then. You want this so badly. And, you know, Mexico has a lot of problems. We all know that. We're not going to go through an exhaustive list here, obviously. But the whole point is, look, and this goes exactly to what we talk about, exactly the kinds of calls that we get. Hey, wait a minute. You can't make the United States into another country, regardless of the country that you're coming from or that you want to promote or what have you. The United States is unique. It's different. And people are welcome to come to the country if they want to be Americans. And I don't think you can get some of these candidates. You know, maybe they'd be really good at lying. I'll just give them that. Okay, I'll just give them that. But with a straight face, tell you, yes, I want to be an American. I want to be able to. They'll give you some kind of nonsense about, well, I just think it should be the highest blah blah blah. This is what I'm here to do, and blah blah blah blah blah. No. Because if they really thought that way, they would operate within the American system. They wouldn't be trying to tear the American system apart, which is different than your standard issue political, I want to change. Here, we're running for change. And it's, I mean, this is the most overused political slogan that we've ever heard. Remember Barack Obama? It was about hope and change. And of course, he really wanted to change a fundamental transformation, of course. But everybody says this stuff to some degree or another. They say the word change. In fact, I remember Bill Clinton. I can't resist. I remember Bill Clinton because Hillary Clinton was like, what the heck is happening here? How is this possible? How is this guy, Barack Obama, this, you know, junior senator or something, how is he possibly, overshadowing my turn at being the nominee, you know? And I remember Bill, there was some interview, and because now the whole focus was change. And I remember him saying something like, yeah, well, Hillary, you know, everywhere she's gone, she has changed things. I thought that was the most ridiculous thing I think I've ever heard in politics. Wherever she's gone, she's changed things. Because it's all about the change. But I'm telling you, this is Barack Obama on steroids change. And when they say they want to change, they really mean it. They don't mean it overused cliched slogan, but they really mean we're going to change it. We're going to change the Supreme Court. We're going to change the Electoral College. We'll eliminate them. That's, you know, technically changing them. But we're going to eliminate that. We're going to establish a much, more authoritarian system that is going to, essentially be a Politburo, I would think is a good term to use. We will lord it over you, and we will not accept any criticism or resistance. That's the change they're talking about. The change that Trump is talking about and the Republicans are talking about. And yes, it's not being implemented, I think, to the degree that it needs to be or with the alacrity that it needs to be done with or any of these kinds of things. But the change goes exactly what we're just talking about with RFK Jr., about RFK Jr. And that is the waste, the fraud, the abuse. Getting back to the gold standard of science, getting back to the basics, getting back to taking away the regulatory capture that has happened. All these things, and Trump sees it, He has seen it for a long time. He has, is picked for this time in history to afford us this chance to do this. Well, I don't like Trump. I don't like his personality. I don't like what he says. I don't like, okay, well, but that doesn't have anything to do at all with the fact that he's trying to give us this fleeting chance, or fighting chance as well, to actually change things to the right way. Stay with us, folks.
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6: 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Your computer won't turn on. You press the button again. Nothing. Quick.

0: us understand what in the heck Nancy Pelosi said to Jake Tapper? I can't get over it. We do have the audio clip, so we can all hear it. But evidently, I don't know, Nancy Pelosi might be, well, she's been losing it for a long, long time, don't you think? And I think this might be some more evidence of that. But folks, welcome back to the show. Kyle Warren with you, of course. And KyleWarrenShow.com is the website. Let's listen in, because Nancy Pelosi is trying to somehow, spin the yarn here that Trump is making all these terrible things happen, and he wants to build ballroom, and that they're obsessed with the ballroom. Isn't that interesting? I mean, they're absolutely obsessed with the ballroom. But that's their problem. That's not our problem, right? I mean, and let them talk about the ballroom. In fact, I hope they do. I hope the entire thing is about the ballroom. Because even in the context in which Pelosi mentions it, the ballroom is being constructed, right? With the president got private funding, basically. And for the overall cost. Now, there's going to be some other things, of course, having to do with the national security aspects and those kinds of things. But Barack Obama did huge renovations to the White House complex, especially underground. Remember when they had the whole thing dug up and whatnot? And the helipad, actually, that's an interesting thing to me. Now, it's definitely a change, but at the same time, I think it's probably going to be safer. How about safer, more efficient? Especially if there's inclement weather or had been, the grass is wet and so forth. You got to try to trudge your way out there to the helicopter. And maybe just might look a little bit more put together. I mean, I'm sure maybe somebody hates it. I don't know. But let's listen to what Nancy Pelosi had to say to Jake Tapper, because she's almost saying, like, hey, wait, what if this was a woman president? She's doing all this stuff. What? I kid you not. Let's listen in.
1: Polling would suggest more of a wave coming, given how unsatisfied voters are with the economy and with the president.
2: Well, let me just say this, addressing largely issue for a moment. Can you just imagine if we had a woman president of the United States, and she demonstrated, as this president is demonstrating, that he didn't know what he was doing? He got into a war for a purpose that was not legitimate and legitimized by an act of Congress. He's messing with tariffs, which have an impact on the kitchen table cost for America's working families. And the tariff issue is a big one. It affects people more than I think he knows, because regionally, for example, in California, we see an impact on the lack of being able to trade, say, for example, with Canada in terms of tariffs and the rest of that. So if we had a woman president who came in and said, I don't know what I'm doing with tariffs, I don't know what I'm doing with national security, I don't know what I'm doing with the cost of living, I don't think it's that big a deal. Instead, I'm going to build a new ballroom, or I'm going to cement over Rose Garden. What do you think people would say? Why does this man get away? Well, he's not going to get away with it, because we're going to win the election. But why? I mean, we've got to stay focused on what matters at the kitchen table of the American people. We save our democracy, which is at risk with this person. What's a democracy?
0: It's at risk. Remember, he's an existential
2: threat.
0: Free
2: and fair elections.
0: Free and fair elections.
2: Independent judiciary.
0: Independent judiciary.
2: The list goes on.
0: Okay.

0: Okay, well, all right. So there you've got Nancy Pelosi, independent judiciary. Nancy Pelosi, who's trying to wants to pack the court? Who wants to dismantle the court? You know, can you look around and try to determine that answer? You know, I know that you know it. But isn't it something? Oh, and of course, he's the threat to democracy, threat to democracy, threat to democracy. Freedom of speech, free and fair elections. Trump is actually trying to get free and fair elections. You know as well as I do, Nancy Pelosi, that the fraud is very easy to do with these mail-in ballots, for example. So here we go. This is just, again, much more of the same, except for the, can you imagine if we had a woman president? Who didn't understand what was happening and so forth. What is she talking about? Now, as she's saying this, I'm thinking she might be in some way trying to describe, maybe subconsciously, Nancy Pelosi is trying to describe AOC, should AOC win the presidency in 2028. maybe this is some kind of Freudian slip here or something. But why would she put this into this context? Either you've got a good president or a bad president. You've got good ideas or bad ideas. And suddenly, if it was a woman president, then everybody would perceive this differently. Isn't that something? That's coming from Nancy Pelosi, from the Democrat Party. And I would think that there needs to be a massive backlash. Well, yeah, I guess you could have a president who identifies as a woman. Huh. Hadn't thought of that there just for a moment. Yeah. Well, maybe that too, you know. But will women be outraged by this? Don't you think women should be outraged? Because Nancy Pelosi says, hey, well, what if this is a woman president? Then everybody would think all these things are terrible that the current president is doing. Just if he was just a woman. I'm telling you, my friends, some days they make it easy and they just deliver talk show gold to our very doorstep. That's exactly what they do. All right, folks, time now to talk with Denise Simon, founderscode.com and the Denise Simon Experience on Facebook. And Denise, I don't know if you happened to hear what Nancy Pelosi said. If the president was a woman and did all the things and said all the things Donald Trump did, that everybody would think this is all crazy. I don't know where she's getting off with this, but this seems a little bizarre.
1: I'm not even sure what her point is.
0: Right. Me too. In fact, I started the segment with somebody, please tell me what she's talking about here.
1: Well, I think I would put it in with a couple of TV commercials that I see from time to time that I don't understand, that I didn't get the memo on, is way above my head. So, yeah. And then I asked my husband, and I said, what was that about? And he goes, I don't know. And I was like, okay, well, maybe it's my age, or maybe it's her age.
0: Yeah, it may be. Yeah, it may be. Mm-hmm. But I'm telling you, I think she thought this was going to land, like, everybody's going to go, yeah, this is, yeah, she's so right on or something. But,
1: you know, to me, at some like point, she's going to go away and just stay away. Isn't that going to happen? I mean, with this midterm election, she's finished, right? She goes away.
0: Yeah. I don't think she's running. Yeah.
1: Okay, good. Yeah. Yay.
0: But she'll be on CNN.
1: I'm sure. No doubt.
0: Well, of course, Denise, you know, especially next hour, we'll be talking, of course, about the 9/11 anniversary. But before we get to that, at the top of next hour, of course, the midterm convention, wound up. We had the president speaking once again. And the plan is for these people to fan out across the country and try to take the message. Is that going to be effective overall, do you think, or they've got a lot of headwinds?
1: I think they have a lot of headwinds, but here's, there were some pretty good speakers, and I think one of them was Bobby Jr.
0: Yes, as a matter of fact, yeah.
1: And I think there's some things that, you know, have been said during these last 2 days, you know, messages from speeches that we tend to forget. So these people, you know, I had some reminders that were good for us, and that those can necessarily be some motivations. It wasn't necessarily a wash, rinse, and repeat type convention. So I've been mildly pleased with that. And so, you know, I would say that, you know, there's some interesting pressures that can be put on people across the country to be some good foot soldiers coming into the midterms.
0: Absolutely. Well, stay with us, Denise, of course, and everybody stay with us as well, because we're going to come right back after the top of the hour news here on this Friday morning edition, a very special edition, of course, because it's the 25th anniversary of the terror attacks against America. Stay with us.
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6: With SRN News, I'm John Scott. Speaking at the Republican midterm convention, President Trump says the Biden administration wrecked the U.S. economy, destroyed our border, and raised the national crime rate.
7: And the radical left Democrats created the worst inflation in American history. They gave us wide open borders with 25 million people pouring in from all over the globe. They turned our cities into scenes of death and misery, murder, poverty, and destruction, and made America a laughing stock. We were a laughing stock all over the world.
6: But the president says his administration has turned things around. He says he will be heavily involved in rallies ahead of the midterm election. Conservatives across the country mourning the loss of Charlie Kirk, who was assassinated a year ago. As his organization continues to expand nationwide, more from Laura Winters.
8: Today marks 1 year that conservative Charlie Kirk was assassinated while speaking at a Turning Point USA event on the campus of Utah Valley University. In a fact sheet, Turning Point says it saw unprecedented expansion in the 2025-26 school year, with over a million students who are now members continuing Charlie's legacy. Those students with chapters at more than 3,000 high school clubs and 1,500 college chapters. Laura Winters reporting.
6: On the economic front, wholesale inflation picked up last month. That's after cooling earlier this summer as higher oil and gas prices stemming from the Iran war are keeping costs elevated. The Labor Department's producer price index rose 5.4% in August from a year ago. The Los Angeles Rams stunned 27-7 by the division rival San Francisco 49ers in the game's first ever game in Australia. That game was played in Melbourne. This is SRN News.
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10: 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I'm Jonathan McGee with Plugged In by Focus on the Family.
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12: 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Not even with a great spouse. 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
19: Overnight will be partly cloudy with a low of 78. On Friday, expect mostly cloudy skies and high humidity, with a chance of a couple of thunderstorms in the afternoon. The high will be 92. Friday night might see isolated thunderstorms in the evening. Otherwise, it'll be mostly cloudy and humid with a low of 78. That's your AccuWeather forecast. I'm meteorologist Jason Caterina for AM 860, The Answer.

0: So 25 years ago today was just another perfect Tuesday morning in New York City, in Washington, D.C. People were getting up, heading to their work, heading to their jobs, living their lives, and thinking about what are they going to do later on that day? What are they going to do when they get home? What are they going to do next week? What are the plans? And of course, everything was shattered as that perfect morning turned into a total disaster attack on the United States by Al-Qaeda, the airplanes flying into the towers, into the Pentagon, and of course, going down in Shanksville, Pennsylvania, because those truly American heroes said they were going to do something about what was happening, not only to their aircraft, but to the country itself. The stories, the emotions, all these things come flooding back whenever we see the images and whenever we take a moment to have a remembrance of what happened that day. 25 years ago, it seems like yesterday. That's really the through line, I think, with so many people, that it's not just, well, that was a quarter century ago. It feels like it was yesterday. All right, folks, welcome to the show. Kyle Warren with you, of course. Here we go, hour number three. We've got Denise Simon, founderscode.com, and the Denise Simon Experience on Facebook. And Denise, it is quite a solemn day, 25 years ago, and there are so many stories. We'd never, ever be able to hear them all, I would think.
1: Well, that's right. And I would say we should give people a chance to be vocal about their stories, whatever it is. And sometimes because it's a continued healing process. Mm-hmm. We all remember where we were on that day. And we all just kind of sat there in some kind of horror, really kind of in disbelief that this really happening. I think a lot of us just said, is this really even real? It's really quite amazing to me that we had people in the intelligence community, when that second plane hit, they knew exactly that who it was. Mm-hmm. And then the third plane hit, and that was the declaration of war. So we didn't declare war. War was declared on us. And that needs to be a real distinction there. And it's also fascinating to me how many within the intelligence community and even the Pentagon or the top ranks of the military had some concepts of the enemies that were out there globally that we never knew about. Mm-hmm. You know, I mean, did we really ever hear of Al-Qaeda before 9/11? We little people? No.
0: Right.
1: But there are others that did. So anyway, I've watched some new stuff and some rewatched some things here in this last week about all things 9/11. And we certainly need to be reminded, and we certainly need to teach the younger generation, because I heard a statistic the other day, and I'm not sure that it's accurate, but it could be close, that one third of the population of the United States wasn't even alive then, wasn't even born.
0: Wow. That is significant. Mm-hmm. And I know I've mentioned this before, but, you know, parents and grandparents, they'll tell you about, they remember where they were when Pearl Harbor happened. And it was very, very different, obviously, in terms of what was known or what was seen. There was no media like there was even in 2001. There wasn't any social media, but it was on every television everywhere. But they remembered it and they never forgot it, and they could be telling you that story 40 years later from the events. And I understand now why they were able to put themselves back into that frame of mind so very easily.
1: Well, we also too remember where we were when JFK was assassinated in Dallas.
0: Right.
1: So that's another one. And I think the reason that we remember these things distinctly is because there's such an impact on what we saw and what we felt that it's sort of like etched in some kind of corner of our memory brain, never to be evaporated. It'll just stay there. It'll be there forever. So,
0: Well, and there's so many, you know, grisly things about that day. The people hanging off the sides of the building, 90
1: waving towel. Yep.
0: Yes. Or there's footage as well, firefighters coming into the lobby and of the North Tower, and you hear crash, crash, crash. And what it is, those are the people who have jumped.
1: And this is
0: like you said, horror. I think that's the right word. It's these things are horrifying, and they were brought about by these operatives for a very, very specific reason. And I can't imagine anyone who would ever say, well, yeah, you know, we deserve that.
1: I just don't know how people, God help us if we ever have to face this again, but have to make a decision on how to die.
0: Yeah.
1: That they would jump out of a building, whatever number of stories, because that was a better choice than, by fire or collapse or whatever. I don't know how you do that.
0: Yeah. Yeah. And then I hear you. What words are there to try to sum something like that up in your mind? It's awful. Well, stay with us, Denise, folks. We're going to come right back. We've got a lot more to do on the program this morning. Stay with us.
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4: 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Samsung and Google foldables, about 2% of all phones sold. Apple's new boss says they feel like two phones stuck together. Harsh, but true. The price? The iPhone Duo starts at about $2,000. 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My advice? 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I'm buying one for sure. 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Somebody you know has been saying, I need a website, for 3 years or longer. Maybe it's you. Here's why you don't have one. You think it takes a web guy, a designer, and a month of your life. You're right. 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
7: Ronald Reagan understood that preserving liberty required more than defending it. It had to be taught. In his 1989 farewell address, Reagan warned America about the danger of losing its national memory. If we forget what we did, we won't know who we are. Reagan understood that a free nation cannot preserve principles its people no longer understand. Every generation must learn why America's freedoms matter, understand the sacrifices that secured them, and accept the responsibilities that come with self-government. Liberty cannot be simply inherited. It must be intentionally passed from one generation to the next. Because when we fail to teach the meaning of freedom, we eventually lose the will to preserve it. So, are we preparing the next generation merely to inherit liberty, or teaching them why it is worth preserving?

0: program this morning. And we've got a lot more to tell you about and talk about, of course, as we also, of course, remember the 25th anniversary of the terrorist attacks of 9/11. And like Denise and I were just talking about, of course, I mean, there's just so many stories and there's so much material available. And like you, Denise, I was watching some of the news coverage from that day, mm-hmm. some of the videos and so forth. And it's interesting to see that there's that line of demarcation. It's a regular day, and it's almost like a regular time in America. And at that moment when they say, okay, we've got some breaking news about the North Tower, just to even start with, and then certainly when the second plane hit, everything in America changed, and it changed entirely, never ever to really be the same again. But of course, here we are 25 years on to this. And you mentioned something too, at the thing was that there were these entities and these forces and so forth that seemed to be that our intelligence was aware of, but the American citizen, average American citizen, wasn't aware of, let's say. But where are we today in terms of our footing? And you've mentioned many times in the past about pre-9/11 mentality. Mm-hmm. Where are we with that, do you think?
1: It's not lost on me, and a lot of people probably don't know this, but we have 15 terrorist detainees still at Guantanamo.
0: Right.
1: And it is not lost on me, but apparently the Guantanamo parole board has given the green light to release three of their what they call forever prisoners this week.
0: Wow.
1: How can that be? This week, really?
0: Yeah, you know, no kidding.
1: Uh-huh. Now, you know, it is remarkable to me the decisions that the Bush White House had to make almost on the fly for 3 or 4 years. In order to, because FBI and CIA wasn't talking to each other. Mm-hmm. They were completely stovepiped. And with that being said, and with the anger that Bush himself had that day when he was leaving the school, that the technologies were not there to keep, you know, those on board Air Force One in communications. I mean, the televisions wouldn't work, you know, and then they were, and then they wouldn't, then they would. The phones, the communicate. So the technologies weren't there, but maybe they were. We didn't know that we necessarily had to use them.
0: Mm-hmm.
1: So here we are, all these years later, and we're finding out truly the things that. The decisions that had to be made and the things that had to be done to, one, ensure that it never happened again, and two, to find out how big our enemy was and where they were, but especially if they were here in the United States. Mm-hmm. We had no idea. And we have heard the term sleeper cells for a very long time.
0: Yeah.
1: And we still have them today. They may be the same, or they may be something different. We were worried about all of the illegals coming across our southern border during the Biden administration, and we wondered how many people were coming across that were joining existing sleeper cells here in the United States. So are we in a pre-9/11 mentality? Absolutely. Mm-hmm. Have we forgotten the lessons learned? Yes. We got forgotten the commitments and the votes, the legislative votes that were made as a result of the recommendations of the 9/11 Commission report. Yes. Is the 9/11 Commission report complete? No. Was it fully accurate and comprehensive? No. So, But we have to play the dealt the cards that were dealt, and you know, to be where we are. We've come a long way, but the work is never done now, is it? The enemy, the face of the enemy hasn't changed, has it? The Taliban is still there.
0: Mm-hmm.
1: Then we have other kinds of enemies, don't we? We have China, we have North Korea, we have Iran, we have Russia, and then we have the gangs, and then we have cyber, and then we have fentanyl. So, you know, all of these things just chew away at our soul, don't they?
0: Mm-hmm. They absolutely do, and all these different avenues, you know, these angles of attack that the enemies of the United States can use. In fact, there was an interesting statement from an MI6 person talking about, hey, you know, China can turn, he's talking about Britain at this point, but he says they could turn our lights off just like that, you know.
1: In a New York minute, yep.
0: Yeah. And so the kinds of attacks that we might see that would not mirror the 9/11 attacks, for example, but could plunge much of the country into all kinds of chaos. You know, we talked about pharmaceuticals and so forth, but also these sleeper cells taking targets of opportunity and so forth. I mean, it seems to me that no matter what, the FBI has its work cut out for it. It just seems if we're not actively, constantly ferreting this stuff out, Lord only knows what could happen.
1: Well, how many years after 9/11 did we have to face another terror operation, and that was Islamic State, ISIS?
0: Mm-hmm.
1: Mm-hmm. And how many people here in the United States left the United States to join jihad wherever it was and were trained only to come back? Or what did they do? Do we know? Are they still at large?
0: Well, you're right about that. And what about this sort of cultural thing, or societal, maybe that's a better term, the societal thing of, well, we don't want to paint with too broad a brush, you know, with this kind of thing. I mean, this is their culture, blah, blah, blah. It seems like that has been a huge problem even ever since 9/11.
1: Well, look. A lot of us can be mad at George W. Bush because, you know, he was trying to certainly say that Islam is a religion of peace. There is some truth to that. We necessarily question, you know, how much truth there is, but there are a lot of countries out there that are Islamic countries that... They're peaceful. They're not a problem, are they?
0: Right. Yeah. They're not attacking or harboring like that.
1: So I hear the term often of radical Islam. I actually don't use that term. I say militant Islam, because I think there's a difference. But anyway, with that being said, here we are. Where do we go? What do we do? And do we have enough of these resources to know where these people are? And are we using the technologies such that it's helpful, but it's not taking away our own sense of freedoms that we're supposed to be protecting? And those certainly include, you know, warrantless searches and the flock cameras and, you know, that kind of stuff.
0: Well, right. Well, and of course, yeah, everything those, we talked about this a little bit the other day, the sunset clauses for the Patriot Act stuff and whatnot.
1: There were clauses, but it was Obama who said he was not going to re-up them, and he did. And he re-upped every single one of them, including, I might add, those cameras. It's just that today we call them flock cameras. Back then, they weren't called flock cameras.
0: Mm-hmm. Yeah, and it's interesting. I wonder what the real designs were of why he would want to do something like that. It's kind of interesting, that mm-hmm. kind of reversal, you know.
1: Mm-hmm.
0: Yeah. Well, I'll tell you what, Denise, stay right there if you would. We're going to come right back, bottom of the hour. We'll open up the phone lines if you want to join in, make a comment. 949-822-7959. 949-822-7959.

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2: 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The answer better be no. 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
3: With SRN News, I'm John Scott. President Trump has spoken in Dallas as he brings the Republicans' midterm convention to a close. Vice President J.D. Vance spoke earlier. Vance, who also serves as the Republican National Committee's finance chair, raised $2 million for the party earlier at a fundraiser in Dallas. Secretary of State Rubio visiting Peru as he wrapped up his South American tour. Rubio met with newly elected Peruvian President Keiko Fujimori, where the pair discussed fighting drug trafficking to the U.S. and ending illegal migration. A fire has swept through two schools in Bukavu, eastern Congo, killing at least 26 students, injuring dozens more. The Iran-backed Houthi rebel group has taken over Yemen's strategic red port city of Makkah. The move brings them closer to controlling a critical waterway. This is SRN News.
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9: Overnight, expect partly cloudy skies with a low of 78. Moving into Friday, it'll be mostly cloudy and humid with a chance of a couple of thunderstorms in the afternoon, reaching a high of 92. Friday night, there's a possibility of a thunderstorm in some areas during the evening. Otherwise, it will remain mostly cloudy and humid with a low of 78. That's your AccuWeather forecast. I'm meteorologist Jason Caterina for AM 860, The Answer.

0: All right, welcome back, everybody. Kyle Warren with you, along with Denise Simon this morning. We have the telephone lines open, of course, 949-822-7959. And we've got a lot more ground to cover as we head through this hour of the program. We are glad that you're there. And we've been talking about 9/11. We've been talking about the midterms earlier. And so we've got a lot more to go. And Denise, we've got the telephone lines lighting up. Let's head over.
1: No doubt.
0: Yes. And let's say good morning to Eric. And he's giving us a call. Hey, Eric.
2: Hey, good morning, Kyle. Good morning, ma'am. Thanks for taking my call again. September 11, 2001, terror attacks. Three buildings dropped. Pentagon attacked. And 5 weeks later, we have a bicameral Congress voting to pass the Patriot Act. 5 weeks. How many thousand pages is that? That wasn't put together in 5 weeks. I think they were piecemealing this and waiting for the opportunity, in my opinion, because I remember cheering for it because we're going to get those bad guys. You know what I used other choice words, but we're going to go get those guys. But failed to realize that it was written in the way to go get, quote, the other guy, close quote. That can be, all that stuff can be interpreted six ways to Sundays, and we're still dealing with it a quarter century later, 25 years later. Now, we had ideas that this was attack was coming with, I forget how to pronounce his name, Massoud out of the Northern Alliance in Afghanistan. He was traveling through Europe that summer saying something's going to happen. This guy, Osama bin Laden, who was his rival in the precursors to the Taliban in Afghanistan, they're going to attack the mainland U.S. Not sure exactly how it's going to go down, but y'all need to be looking at this cat. And what happens 2 days before September 11th? Massoud's assassinated by a quote-unquote news agency, news crew with a suicide bomb and a video camera, and they weren't the little micro cassettes either. Right. You know, normal size video camera blows up his whole party. Okay, there was well known knowledge of this, and I think the 9/11 Commission, looking back now, hindsight being what it is, because we're all emotional at the time. We need to get these bad guys. I'm not saying there aren't bad guys. We need to go get these bad guys, fight them over there so they don't come over here. Yet this commission come out up. Nobody dropped the ball. There was just miscommunications. And Operation Able Danger was out there putting together precursors of open source information and using, you know, precursors to AI to figure out something's going to happen. And it was shut down by the FBI. And Schaefer was basically run out of the Army because he took a government pen. He was charged with theft of government property because he took a government pen. So this runs deep. This is not just, you know, I call them, Ms. Denise, you'd mentioned about calling, you know, militant Islam. You can use that word. It's totally cool. I also think the word fundamentalist Islamic terrorist can be used because they are not the radicals. The radicals are the one who aren't committing or in combative jihad, the lesser jihad. People like, I'm old enough to remember this stuff, and people nowadays, it's getting brushed over in the news. If that truly is who we are after, and if that is truly the, coup de grace in this, quote-unquote global war on terror, we sure have a funny way of proving that in the past 25 years. Mm-hmm. Yeah, we dropped warheads on foreheads, the cliche goes. We shot bad guys in the face for 20-something years, and then we left. We didn't finish this job. We're not there to build democracy. We're there to build safety. We're not there to build families. We're there to protect families because, I'm sorry, there's a lot of innocent people, and the greatest people killed in warfare, the 90% of the civilians get killed in warfare. That's the number of casualties, not necessarily the, you know, the HVTs, the tier one assets going down, you know, hunter killers at night, okay? And as far as, I'll end with this, ISIS and Al-Qaeda, in my opinion, received funding from parts of the Central Intelligence Agency and other quote-unquote Muslim nations. 27 pages of the 9/11 report are still classified top secret that deal specifically with Saudi Arabia. So I'll just leave it there. I'm kind of venting and getting amped up about this, but I appreciate you guys' perspective and opinion. Y'all have a good, solemn memorial remembrance of those that perished on 9/11. Thanks, y'all. Have a good morning.
0: Hey, thank you, Eric. Appreciate the call. as always. A lot going on there, Denise. And, you know, as you were talking about, you know, the, what we knew, what we didn't know and so forth. And I also remember those terror attacks against the U.S. embassies in Kenya and Tanzania, which also I think were interpreted as stepping stones, basically, to the 9/11 attacks.
1: Yeah, that's exactly right. And then we remember the things that happened here after 9/11. And one that we always forget is the anthrax. Remember that one?
0: Oh, yeah, big time.
1: The other one is Benghazi. So you had, you know, we were concentrating on Afghanistan and Iraq. Well, that was Libya. So you had, you know, Al-Qaeda factions all over the place, Well, anyway, today at 11, I'm going to, you remember the TV show Orange County Choppers?
0: I think so, yes, as a matter of fact, yeah.
1: Well, Paul and the family moved that operation out of Orange County, New York, down here to Clearwater. And I've been there to their facility, you know, their place a couple of times. Well, today, I'm going back again because they're doing an event, a remembrance event of 9/11.
0: Wow. That's very, very cool indeed. And, you know, something else too, and we, you know, as we've been talking about here, the very fact that that there were so many, you know, we're looking everywhere at that point for terrorists, but also something that that Eric said about, it wasn't about going and building democracy. There are some big lessons in what he just mentioned right there. You know, this idea, well, they just want to have an American style democracy in Afghanistan or in Iraq. And we spent some 20 years collectively trying to make that happen, and it's not easy.
1: That's not true.
0: Okay.
1: That needs to be fixed there a little bit, because you said an American style. That's not true at all.
0: Yeah.
1: Eric mentioned Massoud, and I absolutely, Northern Alliance. They had been fighting for a very long time to preserve whatever they could in this little small section of Afghanistan. But what was happening there was, we're trying to give them some sense of their freedom, or at least give it back to them. And some, so it was the women and it was the girls. And, you know, we're not trying to install the American version. We're trying to give them, because it's a force multiplier. If you give them some kind of sense of freedom or some kind of liberty or some kind of hope, it multiplies. And I've spoken on this show before about the Afghanistan girls that they were educated very quietly, but they became, they did the rocket thing in those competitions. Remember that one?
0: Mm-hmm.
1: And, you know, God bless them. They had to raise the money quietly, but now it's kind of like over with. And the Taliban, you know, not only were harboring terrorists, but they're all too happy to kill anybody.
0: Yeah.
1: So are we to let that kind of thing stand wherever it is? I mean,
0: yeah, well said.
1: I would say no.
0: We got about a minute, but we've got Mary in St. Pete giving us a call. Good morning, Mary.
3: Good morning. Yes. One more thing to remember is Somalia. And seeing one of our soldiers' body being dragged through the streets of Somalia and Mozambique. Remember, some people did something.
1: Mm-hmm.
3: Thank you.
0: All right, great call there from Mary. Absolutely. That's the thing. It all kind of goes together, doesn't it? The horrific things that we have endured.
1: Well, we fight them over there, so we don't have to fight them here. But what's happening here is what's kind of scary. I would argue, if for nothing else, we have Mandami. So I'm not liking that part.
0: Yeah, that's really quite concerning. There's no doubt about that. And it's unfortunate that, you know, it seems like it should be hitting a lot harder than it is. Absolutely. Well, Denise, as always, a great pleasure. We'll talk to you on the weekend show.
1: Yes, sir. Thank you.
0: All right. Take care. Denise Simon, everybody, founderscode.com and the Denise Simon Experience on Facebook. Come on back.

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1: The 2028 presidential election. And there are some familiar faces already showing up, including Hunter Biden has shown up and said, maybe I'm going to be making my run in 2028.
2: Is he joking? I don't think so. But the fact that it's even a question, it just shows what a bizarre world we're living in.
0: Secular. 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Right before Larry Elder at 6. 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

And Chris Markowski is out this morning. He'll be joining us back, of course, next week on Monday. But don't forget, everybody, WatchdogOnWallStreet.com is the website. 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That's WatchdogOnWallStreet.com. And again, Chris will be back with us on Monday. Now, it was interesting to me, too. There was some news that came out earlier on Thursday. This from Just the News. The federal prosecutor who was tapped by Attorney General Todd Blanche to supervise the, quote, grand conspiracy investigation targeting Obama and Biden-era officials resigned unexpectedly on Thursday. Now, that's an interesting word because in other reports here, it would be that Joe DiGenoa, and that's who we're talking about here, that he might have been falling out of favor somehow within the DOJ in terms of this investigation. But it is kind of pretty interesting what he says. This, again, back from the article, Blanche selected Joe DiGenoa to lead the investigation into claims that Democrats have attempted to undermine President Donald Trump and keep him out of political office, treating the last decade of political weaponization of law enforcement and intelligence agencies as an ongoing criminal conspiracy. Now, part of this, too, I think, has to do, obviously, with messaging for the midterms. I mean, this concept, what they are investigating, why they were investigating it. Because it goes, again, to the heart of the matter. Do you want to give the control to the Democrats and allow them to, perpetrate more of these kinds of things? They obviously did not want Donald Trump to be president. They obviously didn't want him to run for president. And I've often said before, well, why not just let him fizzle? Why oppose every single thing Donald Trump ever does? It's not because they're trying to protect you. Or they're trying, they really think this would be bad for the country. It's not about that. It's Donald Trump could be successful with this, and that will be bad for our party. It's a very, very different perspective. DiGenoa confirmed his departure in a call to CBS News, stating that he tendered his resignation at 3 p.m. Eastern. It was an honor and privilege to serve the president and the department, he said. The prosecutor did not state why he was resigning. But said his wife, attorney Victoria Tensing, who also worked with the team of federal prosecutors in Florida, will also be leaving the Justice Department on Friday. So there may be a little bit more, obviously, to come out about this story. But it gets interesting from here. It says, although DiGenoa did not give the reason for his departure, he told the Associated Press that there was enough evidence to try and prosecute people in the grand conspiracy cases. He says, quote, there's plenty of evidence in all of these cases to prove the theories of prosecution, he said. It just takes time to get there. And this can be key. And some people want to get there a little faster than others, and you can't do that. So this is his sentiments on it. The resignation comes the same week that a grand jury in Fort Pierce saw its heaviest stream of grand jury witnesses, and the defense lawyer sources told Just the News that their clients have been peppered with subpoenas over the last 10 days. So again, I'm wondering a little bit about how this factors in to going into the midterms, because one of the, call it an October surprise or what have you, but the idea is that you would, sort of, all this bursts back onto the scene. All of this comes flooding back. Look what they were doing. Look what the official channels they were using. Look at the weaponization that they were using of law enforcement and intelligence agencies. Look at what they were doing, and we're starting to get these prosecutions lined up. And that gets everybody talking. And then you've got to have the

the requisite. Trump is trying to distract you and all this other kind of stuff. But as I've said before, why not just let Trump fizzle? He wants to do this or that. Let him do it. You know, if it's going to be that unpopular, if it's going to be that destructive, well, just let him do it. Let him fizzle out. But you see, they're always saying it's going to fizzle out. They're always saying this is awful. This will never work. It's terrible. But then for some reason, they're worried that it will, in fact, succeed. And if it does succeed, then President Trump gets credit. And or it just may be so obvious that he was successful with something. And they don't want that. But nevertheless, it will be interesting to see where this goes. This is a big development in this investigation. But like I said, in other reports, he was already kind of falling from favor, again, according to the reports, and may have been a little, I don't want to say the word distanced, but less than a major part of this, perhaps for a while. And so we don't know. We don't know where the real conflict arose. But it is interesting that he said that there's enough evidence to start prosecuting and that it will get there. However, others want to get there faster than others. And, quote, you can't do that. So is that a reference to, well, but you got to, you know, dot your I's and cross your T's? Because once they come up with this, remember, they have to be able to make it stick. And you know, it's almost to the point where, I mean, they could have, you know, verified videos of everybody getting together, you know, at the coffee shop and coming up with this plan and deciding who's going to do what. And it would just be completely, you know, obvious. And some judge will throw it out or some judge will put the kibosh on it. That's what they're up against, especially within the Beltway. And that's, I think, a thing that the American people, they don't deserve that. They actually deserve the opposite. They deserve the ability to be able to bring cases if there's good evidence, things to be bound over for trial if there's good evidence, and not just because it's politics or, well, we're going to put the stay on this because, again, for obvious reasons, this has to do with Trump and the Republicans and they just can't, they can never get ahead with this. We can't let that happen because the narrative is Trump is the existential threat to democracy, et cetera, et cetera. And kind of like some of these bizarre things that we've seen with these cases of late, you bet your bottom dollar that there are going to be people that say, yeah, but they should do that because Trump is the existential threat to democracy. You may have to bend the rules a little bit. But yeah, you got to keep him out of office. You know, whether you destroy him through the lawfare or you know, come up with something else and let's raid Mar-a-Lago and so forth. Yeah, let's make him a pariah, whatever you need to do. And if you need some FISA court, you know, warrants and so forth for that, well, so be it. Because, you know, the end justifies the means. And there you go. That's exactly what the left always says. That is inherent in their belief system. And it's a system of justification. Whatever we do is right. However we get there is okay because it's getting there is the goal. And being in charge is the goal. And staving off these existential threats to their party and their power. Just very similar to what RFK was talking about earlier, which we heard the audio clip and everything. You know, Trump is the existential threat, not to our democracy, as it were, not to democracy itself, but to those who want to manipulate democracy in order to wield the power that they alone believe is theirs. It's their, you know, if they would even go as far as to say their divine right, you know, don't forget separation of church and state, but I probably think they think it's a divine right. All right, stay with us, folks. News is next. Then we're coming right back for hour number 4, so don't go anywhere.

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2: 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Who's going to pay? 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
3: With SRN News, I'm John Scott. The two-day Republican midterm convention has taken place in Dallas. Republicans hoping to stir up enthusiasm for the elections in November. President Trump spoke both nights as he closed the convention. The president says he secured the border with Mexico.
4: I built almost 2,000 miles of wall and created the strongest, most secure border that America has ever seen.
3: Another accomplishment, he says his administration has reduced crime to historic levels.
4: It was just announced, you saw that, that we achieved the lowest level of violent crime in 125 years since the year 1900.
3: President Trump will observe the 25th anniversary of September 11th attacks by attending the Pentagon ceremony Friday. This marks a quarter century since the Al-Qaeda attack that claimed nearly 3,000 lives and changed U.S. foreign policy. Another increase in wholesale prices. Mike Kempen with the latest.
5: The rate of wholesale inflation picked up last month after cooling earlier this summer as higher oil and gas prices stemming from the Iran war kept costs elevated. The Labor Department's Producer Price Index, which captures inflation before it reaches consumers, rose 5.4% in August from a year ago. That was up from a 4.7% increase in July. Inflation has shown signs of easing in recent months, but it's still high. That's frustrating consumers who have been struggling with more expensive gas, groceries, clothing, and other essentials. I'm Mike Hempen.
3: Sales of previously occupied U.S. homes declined in August, their slowest annual pace in more than a year. The National Association of Realtors said that existing home sales fell 2% last month from July. This is SRN News.
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10: Foundations of Freedom. A look at America's founding principles and the leaders who shaped our nation.
11: Ronald Reagan understood that preserving liberty required more than defending it. It had to be taught. In his 1989 farewell address, Reagan warned America about the danger of losing its national memory. If we forget what we did, we won't know who we are. Reagan understood that a free nation cannot preserve principles its people no longer understand. Every generation must learn why America's freedoms matter, understand the sacrifices that secured them, and accept the responsibilities that come with self-government. Liberty cannot be simply inherited. It must be intentionally passed from one generation to the next. Because when we fail to teach the meaning of freedom, we eventually lose the will to preserve it. So, are we preparing the next generation merely to inherit liberty, or teaching them why it is worth preserving?
12: Hugh Hewitt explains what the midterms are all about.
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15: Overnight will be partly cloudy with a low of 78. On Friday, expect mostly cloudy skies with humidity and a few afternoon thunderstorms, reaching a high of 92. Friday night may see some scattered thunderstorms in the evening with mostly cloudy and humid conditions thereafter and a low of 78. Saturday will bring considerable cloudiness, humidity, and the chance of a thunderstorm with a high of 91. That's your AccuWeather forecast. I'm meteorologist Jason Caterina for AM 860, The Answer.

0: 25 years ago today, America came under attack. The terrorist attacks in New York and Washington. And, of course, the American heroes that brought down the plane fighting the terrorists in Shanksville, Pennsylvania. And these images come flooding back. The stories are remembered. The bravery, the heroism, the courage is remembered. And my friends, as I've been saying all morning long, it's 25 years ago today on what was a perfect Tuesday morning by all measures, and everything changed for America forever. 25 years ago is objectively a long time. But it does seem like just yesterday. Those images bring it all back. Our hearts continue to mourn the loss of the Americans lost that day and of the first responders. It is so overwhelming still. And that's why when we say never forget, that's exactly what we're talking about. Because if we forget, then we are vulnerable once again. All right, my friends, welcome to the program. Kyle Warren with you. KyleWarrenShow.com, of course, is the website. Here we are. It's the 5 o'clock hour, and we've got Frank Salvato, of course, from UndergroundUSA.com. He's also the author of the new book, The American Fifth Column. You can find that on Amazon. So without further ado, let's say good morning to our good friend, Frank Salvato. Good morning, Frank.
1: Mr. Kyle.
0: Well, here we are once again, Frank. A year ago, of course, we were talking about September 11th on the 24th anniversary, and here we are. It's 25 years on, but like I said, it there's something about this particular event in American history, this attack, that is still there. It doesn't go away.
1: Well, for those of us who were alive, Yes. Yeah, it's an open wound, and I don't think it's a wound that will ever close. It's very much akin to how the people felt back in 1941 when Pearl Harbor got hit. They never forgot it. They understood what it was. The difference here, I think, and this is something that needs to be stated clearly, is that in 1941, people wanted to know everything about who the enemy was, and then we took it to them. You know, did mm-hmm. we take it to Al-Qaeda and the Taliban after 9/11? Yeah, we did. Did we do it in a successful way? Partially, and that's open for discussion. But the one thing that's different is, for whatever reason, a lot of the American people didn't find the urgency to find out everything there was about the culture that birthed those 19 hijackers. A lot of people wanted to find out some stuff. But we had people who were insisting, and I'm not blaming anybody, but I'm sure there's enough blame to go around, mm-hmm. including people in our government who were saying, hey, this is just a religion of peace. No, it's not. Any functional understanding of what Islam is understands that it is a religion of conquest through violence, through attrition, through immigration. It is tasked with controlling the world and subjugating all the people that don't believe in its dogma. Mm-hmm. You know, we have people today in certain school districts in blue areas who are refusing to say the word jihadist when they talk about 9/11. Who are refusing to say it was Islamic terrorism. They don't have anything to do with it. As a matter of fact, they go a step further and they say that, well, you know, because of our policies around the world, we kind of deserved it. I deplore the people who are saying that. Yeah. I think it's cruel to the families of the people that perished. It's especially cruel to the families of the people who are running into the danger to help others and never came out. So we're not being honest in total as a people about what brought this about, who brought it about, what culture brought it about, and laying the blame for what happened on that day rightfully at the feet of the people who perpetrated this.
2: Mm-hmm.
1: If you're unwilling to say that Islam is not a religion of peace and we have to look at its history in its own words, going back to its genesis, then you're not being honest about 9/11.
2: Well, and a lot of there's the statement, of course, from President Bush himself back in that era, saying yep. Islam is peace. And so, and I get it there. In terms of the political issues he was dealing with, and maybe he was trying to tamp down what he thought was going to be some other kind of big counter problem to this whole thing. But that's part of the genesis of this issue.
1: Absolutely. And I get what he was trying to do. He didn't want people going out doing the vigilante thing.
2: Right.
1: I get it. But there were better ways to express that to the American people than to say something that was as inaccurate as Islam is peace, because it's not. It's just not. When you read the history in their own words, it has been a dogma of conquest, whether by the sword or by invasion, ever since its beginning. And that's something that we really have to express to people who were not alive on 9/11/2001, who didn't feel the sting, who didn't feel the rage, who didn't feel the vulnerability,
2: mm-hmm.
1: who didn't not see planes in the air for almost a month afterwards because everything had to be grounded. Hearing the stories of people who had to land in places very far away from where they live and had to exist there for weeks, if not months, to try to figure out how to get home.
2: Mm-hmm. It's true.
1: Because 19 people did something for their God.
2: Yeah. Very powerful. Very powerful stuff, Frank. I'll tell you what, stay right there if you would, because, folks, we're going to come right back here in this hour number 4, 5 o'clock hour this morning. Much more with Frank Salvato from UndergroundUSA.com. Of course, you can send us a direct message anytime. KyleWarrenShow.com is the website. But stick with us, because we got a lot more to go this hour. We'll be right back.
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7: 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And if you need all these steps, just hit my website, commando.com. 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I'm Kim Commando. 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
1: All right, welcome back, everybody. Kyle Warren with you, along with Frank Salvato this hour. UndergroundUSA.com is the website. You'll find out much more about Frank. And also, of course, the new book, The American Fifth Column, by Frank Salvato. It's available on Amazon, of course. You can check that out as well. And let's say good morning once again to our good friend Frank Salvato. Good morning again, Frank.
2: Mr. Kyle.
1: Well, you know, Frank, we were just talking, and I want to touch a little bit more here in a moment about the idea of, well, we have this thing in our country and in our society now with this thing of, it's just their culture. You know, somehow we go a little overboard with that. But you mentioned something else, too, and that was, you know, for those that were alive at that time, and that's why I remember my parents and grandparents telling me about Pearl Harbor, but I couldn't put myself into their exact frame of mind. I could apprehend it historically, but what do you think about people who were not alive at that time? They've grown up in the shadow of 9/11.
2: Well, and that's why everything is normal to them. Going to the airport is normal for them. The, you know, real ID is normal for them. It's not normal for people who experienced September 10th, 2001. But like I said in the piece that's featured over at undergroundusa.com today, where were you when the world stopped turning? Imagine if your entire high school, everybody in the freshman, sophomore, junior, senior class, every teacher, every counselor, every administrative personnel, every custodian, everybody in your high school, let's say of 3,000 people, were wiped off the map and jammed into a crater of destruction within 2 hours.
1: Mm-hmm.
2: You know, we see the kids today, and rightfully so, after tragedies at their schools, holding on to each other and crying because having to have full school counseling sessions because of tragedies that happened at their school. I get it. But you want to understand the rage and the vulnerability of what happened on 9/11? Imagine your entire high school being wiped off the face of the earth in 2 hours.
1: Yeah, that is... I mean, it's an unthinkable thing, but unfortunately, it is it's an analog that you're drawing here, but it's effective, and it's because there are these bad people in the world who do evil, and it's hard for all of us as decent people to wrap our minds around something like that. But this is exactly what you're talking about.
2: Oh, absolutely, and that's why the educators, and I put air quotes around that because I don't believe them to be educators if you're not educating about the truth. If your classroom is avoiding the words Islam or jihadist or terrorist, when you're talking about September 11th, 2001, you are absolutely the epicenter of the problem. You have to be able to identify evil in the world. Evil happened in New York City, in Washington, D.C., and in Shanksville, Pennsylvania on September 11th, 2001. And if it wasn't for the brave and courageous people on Flight 93, there would have been more people slaughtered in the name of a god. That's small g. You know, so if you're unwilling to say the name, and I've seen this several times on social media, so there are some people out there who still get it. Say it. Say the name of the evil. What is the evil that propelled people to do this, to rationalize it, to marginalize 2,977 people, plus all the first responders, as collateral damage in an ideological war that they simply had to win?
1: Mm-hmm.
2: It baffles the mind. So if you're unwilling to identify the evil, how do you fight it?
1: Well, you're exactly right. And it's so unfortunate because, again, like you said, I mean, they're not going to name it, but it allows it to get a foothold. And for some reason, is it Is it because, generally speaking, the agenda of being angry or hating America or what it stands for, that that somehow in some grotesque way dovetails with their own, you know, problems, shall we say, with the United States?
2: Probably, but that's a very selfish thing, isn't it?
1: Yeah, no kidding. Yeah.
2: You know, it's a very self-centered, I must be right thing to the point where I'm going to ignore the truth. This, we've talked about this several times before in the past. You know, this subjective truth, my truth is correct and your truth is wrong. Is it the truth or is it not the truth? Did 19 hijackers in the name of Allah kill 2,977 people, plotted out in what an American court would call premeditated mass murder, or did they not?
1: Yeah.
2: It's obvious that they did. So why can't some people admit that? Why are they trying to soften it? And that leads into your question. Is it because you hate the country? Is it because you want to see the country be something else? Is it because your mom didn't breastfeed you? I don't know. But it's not the truth. It's not centered on the truth. So, you know, why perpetuate that, especially when you're looking at the graves of 2,977 people?
1: Yeah. And sort of weaving it into today as well, how these candidates who would say, I swear faith to Sharia law, for example, why aren't they being laughed out of the, or, you know, drummed out of the election and to say, well, wait, what? You know, but that's not happening.
2: Well, why aren't they just posed with a very loud, honest question? Did abiding by Sharia law and the tenets of the Quran and the Hadith and the Shura, the holy texts of Islam, did that birth people who wanted to slaughter Americans on 9/11? And if they're going to be honest, they have to say yes, and they can make some kind of excuse or twist it into, but that's an extremist dogma. I put it to you, it's not extremist. It is following the exact words of the Quran and the Hadith. So they're very devout. They were intensely devout. And that's what led them to do this. And if that's going to be the answer, no matter how twisted it is, then you have to say, how can you put that above the Constitution and what qualifies you to represent anybody in government?
1: Mm-hmm.
2: You just said that you're going to swear allegiance to Sharia law, which slaughtered 3,000 people 25 years ago, because that's your ideology. Well, you can have your ideology, you just can't be in government then. And quite honestly, I don't know if some of the voting pockets in the United States are bright enough to understand that. Because they keep electing these idiots to Congress. What did Ilhan Omar say? Oh, it's just some people who did some things?
1: Yeah, some people did something. Yeah.
2: Wow. Wow. For that alone, she should have been censured in the House.
1: Yes.
2: She should have been brought up on the floor in the well, and she should have been censured for that kind of idiocy. Because I'm not being political about 9/11. I can't be political. That's looking at the truth in the face and spitting in it.
1: Yeah. Yeah. Well, again, it goes back to this thing of there's a lot out there. Well, that's just their culture. And yet, but there are abuses, there are things that we find so abominable, but yet it can be sort of smoothed over with that's their culture, and it's just as equivalent, but it's not, it can't be.
2: Well, going back to 1939, I guess Nazi Germany was just their culture.
1: Right.
2: The Japanese imperialism was just their culture. You know, I mean, that's such a hollow excuse that, well, you know, they just lop the heads off people. That's their culture. They hate the West, so they feel they have the right to kill people. That's just their culture. What an incredibly stupid argument.
1: Yeah.
2: If you are enlightened, and allegedly we're all supposed to be, then you can't look at that argument and not laugh in its face. a culture that says, by conquest, we must conquer you, or you must be subjugated, or you must convert to this dogma and way of thinking. Otherwise, we have the right to kill you? Yeah. No, cultures are not equal.
1: See, that's radical, what you just said right there, Frank.
2: Oh, yeah. I can't run for office. I can't run for office now.
1: No kidding. Well, stay with us. Of course, Frank Salvato, undergroundusa.com. And folks, come on back, because we got a lot more to talk about here on the program this morning. Kyle Warren with you, along with Frank Salvato. Don't go anywhere.
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7: With SRN News, I'm John Scott. President Trump returned to the stage on the second and final night of the Republicans' midterm convention in Dallas, imploring the crowd to go out and vote. Vice President J.D. Vance took the primetime speaking slot. The party's House and Senate majorities are at stake this fall. Florida executed Daniel Owen Conahan Jr., a serial killer known as the Hog Trail Killer. Conahan put to death by lethal injection at Florida State Prison. He had been sentenced to die for the 1996 kidnapping and strangling of Richard Allen Montgomery. Authorities found the remains of at least six people over a three-year span. Asian shares were declining while tracking Wall Street losses. Oil prices have gained. Brent crude trading above $108 a barrel at its highest level since May. On Thursday on Wall Street, all three major indexes recording losses. This is SRN News.
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12: Overnight will be partly cloudy with a low of 78. On Friday, expect mostly cloudy skies and high humidity with a chance of a couple of thunderstorms in the afternoon. The high will be 92. Friday night might see isolated thunderstorms in the evening. Otherwise, it'll be mostly cloudy and humid with a low of 78. That's your AccuWeather forecast. I'm meteorologist Jason Caterina for AM 860, The Answer.

0: that America today is on bended knee in prayer for the people whose lives were lost here, for the workers who work here, for the families who mourn. This nation stands with the good people of New York City and New Jersey and Connecticut as we mourn the loss of thousands of our citizens. I can hear you. I can hear you. The rest of the world hears you. And the people. And the people who knocked these buildings down will hear all of us soon.
1: And that's what it sounded like 25 years ago. After the attacks of 9/11, President George W. Bush, of course, iconic symbol with the bullhorn, his arm around the firefighter, the group of people there listening to him chanting USA, USA. And it was the start, of course, of the response to 9/11. And folks, we've got Frank Silvato with us, of course, once again this morning. Good morning again, Frank.
2: Mr. Kyle.
1: It's just very, I mean, that particular audio clip right there, it does bring it all back. And it was a moment in time where I think everybody that was present there and everybody that was seeing it on the news at that point, again, realized, you know, we have to do something about this, and they were looking to the president to retaliate in some way.
2: No, and that's part of the job of being president of the United States.
1: Yeah.
2: You know, is being a leader in times of crisis. We've seen it throughout our history. And W stepped up at that moment in time and said some very simple words that needed to be said so everyone could feel that we weren't alone. The thing about that clip is the response. After the attacks of 9/11, this country came together like I have never seen in my lifetime.
1: Mm-hmm.
2: People helping neighbors, people helping people who were grief-stricken, whether they lost someone or not. People talking about the well-being of the nation, as opposed to me, me, me, I. People volunteered to go to war, and our military wanted to go to war.
1: Mm-hmm.
2: Now, that's not because they're you know, bloodthirsty people. It's because our nation was wronged, and 2,977 of our people got slaughtered. And that is a call to arms. And I know a lot of the people who went over there. Mm-hmm. I also know a lot of the people who ran up the stairwells because I was friends with them.
1: Yeah.
2: And, you know, when that happens and you see images from around the world and then right down the street in the Bronx of people celebrating this, dancing on rooftops, in the streets, chanting death to America, how do you expect a country like the United States not to respond with lethal force,
1: mm-hmm.
2: you know, and with overwhelming force. And I'm glad that we did. I just wish we would have gotten Osama bin Laden a lot sooner. The question that we have to ask ourselves today, 25 years on, is have we learned anything?
1: That is the question. Yeah.
2: Well, it's a big question, because when you have whole communities, and I use this word, you know, on social media, and some eyebrows have been raised, but it's just the truth. If you look at the definition of the word, you've got whole communities being homesteaded by people who believe in Sharia, mm-hmm. and the Quran. They will scream they're peaceful, and I won't debate that, but the ideology they follow does not. And they are homesteading the United States. If you look at the construction of mosques, just in the state of Texas, it's an explosion. You look at whole communities in Minneapolis, in Dearborn, in Islamburg, New York, in Virginia, mm-hmm. in North Carolina, in Tennessee, in California, across the country from coast to coast, we have an explosion of Muslim communities. Now, there are those that will say, we shouldn't let anybody in, they should all be deported. I don't agree with that. We can have the debate. Just bring your facts and then let's sit down and talk about it. But we've got to be aware of what's happening.
1: Yeah.
2: And that seems to be a very big problem. People are so wrapped up in themselves with their face down in their phone 24 hours a day, 7 days a week, that they're not seeing what's happening right down the street in their own community.
1: Yeah. No, you're right about that. And there's this thing about enclavism and so forth. I mean, even in a place like New York City, there's always been, and it was left off the map, by the way, by Mom Donnie, the Little Italy, things like that. Mm. There's always been, hey, from the old country, you know, that we, you know, Mama and Papa came from the old country and they still had their traditions and so forth. But they were Americans through and through. This is something entirely different. This is not even close to something like that when you get to these enclaves.
2: Well, the big difference here is assimilation.
1: Yeah.
2: When we had the immigration, the great migration to the United States in waves, of course, it was because people came here for the opportunity and wanted to be American. Now, I'm Italian, so I get to speak about this, so no one can say jack about it. But when the Sicilians came, you know, the mafia kind of came along with them. And we in the United States said, that will not stand. That will be eradicated.
1: Mm-hmm.
2: Well, you have Muslims coming here saying that Sharia is their dogma. They're bringing it with them and establishing it in communities across the nation. It's antithetical to constitutional law. It is a parallel governmental system. And if you understand the history, it was set up to be so. It uses a lot of the Fabian principles I talk about in the American Fifth Column, that you get into the fabric of a society and you start to change it from within using its own rules against itself. So, you know, again, if you're unwilling to be truthful about what the evil is, then you cannot begin to say, do we need to stand up and push back? Is it something we should be concerned about? Should we be learning more about it honestly?
1: Mm-hmm.
2: But if you can't even say the words, you know, then you're too much of a coward to actually confront the truth. And we've got too many of those in the United States today, as far as I'm concerned.
1: Well, and of course, part of the angle of attack here, too, is to try to get elected and get elected by saying we're going to make everything affordable for you, make it easier to get that second bag of groceries. My name's Abdul El-Sayed, and I'm running for senator, and here's my Love Island video. And I mean, they're willing to try anything at this point.
2: Politics has actually fomented its own version of taqiyya. And if you don't know what taqiyya is, in the Islamic culture, when Islam is threatened or for the advantage of Islam, it is mandated that you can deceive, not tell the whole truth, and even lie to your opponent. And in American politics, lying politicians on the campaign trail has become such a norm and acceptable that there's no repercussions for the lie.
1: Mm-hmm.
2: So until we actually start holding all of our politicians accountable, not just the ones we don't like, all of them, for lying on the campaign trail, false promises, shouldn't there be a price to pay for lying to attain power?
1: Yeah, you would think there should be.
2: You know, and it's all, well, the ballot box will sort it out. There's gotta be a preemptive thing that we start having here in the United States that say, if you're trying to run for a governmental position, but you think it's okay just to lie in order to get the votes, that you can be the second that you prove that your words to be a lie, you can be removed, and a lot easier than just the way we have it today.
1: Yes.
2: Yes. To all the families of my brothers of the badge that fell, my prayers are with you. I love you, and your loved ones and their sacrifices will never be forgotten.
1: Yes. Well said, Frank, and appreciate all of your insight, of course, this morning. We'll talk to you on Monday, my friend. Take care.
2: Stay low, my friend.
1: You too. Frank Salvato, everybody. The American Fifth Column, available on Amazon, undergroundusa.com. 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
5: 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I'm Jonathan McKee with Plugged In by Focus on the Family.
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10: Foundations of Freedom, a look at America's founding principles and the leaders who shaped our nation.
11: Ronald Reagan understood that preserving liberty required more than defending it. It had to be taught. In his 1989 farewell address, Reagan warned America about the danger of losing its national memory. If we forget what we did, we won't know who we are. Reagan understood that a free nation cannot preserve principles its people no longer understand. Every generation must learn why America's freedoms matter, understand the sacrifices that secured them, and accept the responsibilities that come with self-government. Liberty cannot be simply inherited. It must be intentionally passed from one generation to the next. Because when we fail to teach the meaning of freedom, we eventually lose the will to preserve it. So, are we preparing the next generation merely to inherit liberty, or teaching them why it is worth preserving?

Kyle Warren with you, of course. KyleWarrenShow.com is the website. And we continue through this 5 o'clock hour on this Friday morning, of course.

0: go through these different things and honor those that fell, honor those that were killed, and honor those that went to defend us following that. It's really something. But folks, welcome back to the show. Kyle Warren with you. Of course, we've got Patrick Hyland. Patrick is host of Highlands Heroes. You can hear him every Sunday from 9 a.m. to 10 a.m. right here on AM 860 The Answer. That's 9 to 10 a.m. right here on AM 860 for Highlands Heroes with Patrick Hyland. 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Because as always, my friends, I want you to be one of Patrick's great success stories that we hear about, and we love those success stories. So let's say good morning to Patrick Hyland. Good morning, Patrick.
1: Hey, good morning, Kyle. And thanks for having me on. And as they say, don't forget. I think in some ways, Kyle, we have forgotten. I mean, we're hiring people in political positions that have the ideology that created this mess on 9/11 25 years ago. Mm-hmm. I think that needs to be addressed immediately. And I hope to God we talk about, you know, what group of people caused this terrorism on 9/11. It's not hatred. It's not racism. It's not prejudice. It's pattern recognition, Kyle. Now, I think anytime that you and I disagree with the liberal now, we're either misogynistic, we're a racist, we're a fascist, we're a Nazi. It's getting old. And it's not having any value anymore. And people aren't minding. Call me what you want. All I can tell you is I'm a patriot. I love this country. It's not about government. It's not about Republican, Democrat. It's just about loving this great country of ours. And I want everybody to feel that way. And we all need to wake up, start taking some action, getting this country back to what it was meant to be. Mm-hmm. I really want to see that happen. And of all days, this is the day to talk about it, think about it, and act upon it.
0: Well, you said something.
1: Stump speech today, Cal.
0: Yeah, no, absolutely. Well, you said something there about never forget, but yet we seem like we are forgetting to a great degree. It's unbelievable to me, Patrick, that as you talk about, you know, the ideology or the belief systems that actually gave rise to what happened on 9/11, that those who are part of it, espouse it, this kind of thing, aren't summarily laughed out of the building, basically, or just simply not voted for. But it's really troubling to see the kind of progress that this kind of ideology can make in our system.
1: It has no place in our system. Western civilization doesn't have a place for that. There's supposed to be other countries that have Muslim beliefs and Sharia law. Go there. Don't come here. You know, I come to your house to do something, Kyle. Don't bring things that don't fit the Warren household. It's disrespectful. It's offensive. Mm-hmm. It needs to stop. We've gotten away from when in Rome do as the Romans, and I don't know why that we have. And if you don't like that, I'm sorry, but that's what makes a culture and a country great. And there's another thing. You talk about culture and American culture. Let's start acting that way and being thankful and appreciative for what we have. And people that don't feel that way, last time I checked, planes are leaving every minute, Kyle.
0: Yeah, it's true.
1: And, yeah. You know, people say, oh, that's harsh or that's mean. I don't think so, Kyle. I really don't. We go back to John F. Kennedy. Don't ask what the country can do for you. Ask what you can do for the country. And, he was a great Democrat, okay, in the way they see things. Today, he'd be a moderate Republican.
0: Yeah, exactly.
1: So it's just funny how the ideology and everything has changed. And we just need to get back to what needs to happen in this country. It's just amazing to me, Kyle. I mean, I love this country. I love what it stands for. And I love our military, the guys and gals out there.

0: it's a slap in their face when we don't recognize and remember this. They go thousands of miles to be away from their family for months and years, and then they come back and see this. That's not what they fought for. That's not what our forefathers are turning over in their graves right now. And I'm not angry. I'm just seeing facts and the way things should be, Kyle.
1: Yeah.
0: And you know, it's just amazing that we get labeled angry old man. No, just factual, pragmatic old man, maybe. And the more I live, the more I see things that you know really aren't right. And maybe stand up for them. But that's the great thing about our country, Kyle. We've always stood up for the underdog. As long as the underdog is one of us. It believes and assimilates to one of us.
1: Well, right. And what you're talking about...
0: What do you think is trying to get away from that?
1: No, you're absolutely right. What you're talking about is so right on. And that is, yeah, of course, stand up for the downtrodden, the underdog, someone who's down on their luck, but they want to be successful. They want to, you know, be an American, pursue the American dream. But the problem is that if we don't jealously guard what makes America America, then that opportunity is going to go away for everybody, especially those who ever would want to seek out that whole thing about the American dream. And it's awful, the mentality that's there now that says, well, you know, now wait a minute, now we can't judge now. We can't judge. But like you've kind of mentioned before too, Patrick, I mean, we go to some other country and say, okay, now we're here, here's the lay of the land. And, you know, they tell us, no, do it our way or go home. And that would just be that.
0: It's just so amazing to me. You have to have rules, you have to have laws, or you don't have a country. And that's what we need to get back to. And Trump has done very well. I mean, he's only been back in office two plus years. And, you know, I think things are better overall. Now, we still have things to work on as far as housing control and food cost and car cost and gas cost. I get that. The economy needs to change. We need to do something about that, Cal, or I am concerned about the midterms.
1: Mm-hmm.
0: And, you know, but I'm not going to worry about all those little things when we're sending billions of dollars all over the world. You know, that's the thing we need to be concerned about also, and stand up and say, no, no more of that. I'm tired of you sending money overseas and it comes back to you in your back pocket deals. Those days need to stop also.
1: Yeah.
0: And Trump brings that up also. So a lot of things need to change here. We, the people, need to start telling the people that work for us to act accordingly. And if you want to shut things down, you're going to penalize for it. How dare you shut down? You work for me. How dare you tell me you're shutting down?
1: Mm-hmm.
0: Come on, man. It doesn't work that way. I want everybody to have a great weekend, a thoughtful weekend, and remember what has occurred in this great country of ours, and for it never to happen again, and don't let anybody come in here and even suggest that or lean towards that way, because there's no place for it. God bless you. God bless the audience. Anybody I can help out there that's listening right now with your insurance needs, your Medicare needs, anything that's on your mind, 401k, life insurance, annuities, my veterans, any benefits you don't feel you're receiving, give me a call, 813-966-1052. That's 813-966-1052. Patrick Highland. Thank you, Cal. Keep up the great work. And I'll look forward to talking to you Monday morning, sir.
1: Hey, thank you, Patrick. God bless. Take care. And we will talk to you on Monday. And folks, we'll see you on the weekend show as well. And of course, back here bright and early on Monday. Hold fast to that which is good. We remember what happened on 9/11. And my friends, take care out there.
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7: With SRN News, I'm Bernie Bennett. President Donald Trump and Vice President J.D. Vance teamed up to close out the second and final night of the Republicans' midterm convention in Dallas. They implored voters to stick together and save the party's majorities in Congress this November.
8: What a great country. What a great country we have. What a great country. I just want to thank everybody. This has been so amazing.
7: Vice President Vance says Democrats are a bunch of crazies.
9: They're not the party of FDR or JFK. Hell, they're not even the party of Bill Clinton anymore. The Democrats are the party of hatred. They're the party that despises America and the people who built it.
7: Republicans are counting on the president and vice president to rally voters' enthusiasm. They're also setting the stage for what comes next in the post-Trump era. The party's House and Senate majorities are at stake this fall. Republicans are working to shrug off voter concerns about the economy, the war in Iran, and the direction of the country. And they're warning of what's coming if Democrats do seize power. President Donald Trump is set to observe the 25th anniversary of September 11th.
10: The president will attend the Pentagon ceremony Friday. This year marks a quarter century since the Al-Qaeda attacks that claimed nearly 3,000 lives and changed U.S. foreign policy. Vice President J.D. Vance will attend the New York observance, while other officials will go to Shanksville, Pennsylvania. The president issued a proclamation marking Friday as Patriot Day 2026. John Scott reporting.
7: Friday's inflation report is shaping up to be among the most consequential in years. Oil and gas prices have spiked again in the back of a renewed combat in the Middle East. And the Federal Reserve is considering whether to lift its short-term interest rates next week. More details at srnnews.com. Christian files suit against a New York school. Michael Harrington has details.
11: Campus Bible Fellowship says the non-discrimination policies of State University of Broome Community College violate the Constitution because they require the group to allow non-Christians to occupy leadership roles. The lawsuit points out that other campus clubs and organizations are being allowed to be selective on their leadership positions. InterVarsity Christian Fellowship has filed a separate suit against SUNY Broome for the same reason. Michael Harrington reporting.
7: Pope Leo will meet with survivors of degree abuse during clergy abuse during a 4-day trip to France that begins in 2 weeks. A spokesman for the French Conference of Bishops says that, quote, I think the church, like society as a whole, has become aware of the terrible reality of sexual abuse and is trying to provide as much support as possible. This is SRN News. A custody battle is playing out.
12: A California couple's surrogate who refused their wishes to have an abortion is asking the U.S. Supreme Court to intervene in a custody dispute over the 4-week-old child who was born with a serious heart defect. McKenna West gave birth in August at a Dallas hospital. West filed her emergency order Wednesday and has the support of Republican office holders and pro-life groups. The baby boy has hypoplastic left heart syndrome, a life-threatening condition that prevents normal blood flow to the organ. West is asking the nation's highest court to halt a California order that recognizes Omar Ahmed and Nausheen Gilkar as his parents. Keith Peters reporting.
7: Diesel prices in the U.S. have hit another record, soaring past $6 a gallon on average as Washington's war with Iran disrupts the world's flow of fuel. More details at srnnews.com.
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32: Today, expect mostly cloudy skies with high humidity and a few thunderstorms in the afternoon, reaching a high of 92. Tonight, there will be a chance of a thunderstorm early, then mainly cloudy and humid conditions with a low of 78. Tomorrow will bring considerable cloudiness with a chance of a thunderstorm, remaining humid with a high of 91. Tomorrow night, anticipate the chance of a thunderstorm early, then cloudy and humid conditions with a low of 78. That's your AccuWeather forecast. I'm meteorologist Joe Lundberg for AM 860. The Answer.
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30: And I wish you a very good morning from your nation's capital on our flagship station, WMAL, the powerhouse place where Washington comes to talk every single day, all day long. We're in the Relief Factor studios, and I'm Larry O'Connor. And it's, I'll be honest, a little jarring to look at the calendar and note that it is the 11th day of September, 2026, 25 years after the horrific day, that beautiful September day that was absolutely ripped into our soul. The day that over 3,000 Americans who were just peacefully going about their day and trying to follow the rules, obey the law, make some money, pay their taxes, provide for their family, and then their lives were ripped from them. Their lives were ripped from their parents and from their spouses and from their children. And then, of course, all those heroic first responders who ran toward the fire, ran toward the smoke, ran toward the danger to try to save as many as they could. And they saved thousands that day. And then they were gone in an instant. And knowing that it was 25 years ago that this happened, and then you fast forward to, well, last night, this morning, the last several months, the last couple of years, and you realize that the political conversation in this nation doesn't really take into account what happened that day. Despite all of the vows to never forget, too many have forgotten. And I was struck by the various panel discussions that occur on those air-conditioned studios that I tell you so much about on cable news and on broadcast news with their very lovely, highly polished plexiglass desks. And the teleprompter reader, who I have to admit has a great haircut, and all of the people that they assembled to discuss these things. And I realized that some of those people were barely born when 9/11 happened. And I'm not saying that you have to be a certain age to really let the horror of that day resonate with you. But they act as though people of a certain age, the fact that they're there representing a certain generation, and they just wave their hand at the 9/11 atrocities is disheartening, to say the least. Well, we're going to approach things differently here today. And I also have to say it's a little jarring to recognize that there would be times on the September 11th anniversary where we would dedicate all of our programming to that issue. We would dedicate it to detailing the horror of the day, going back over our response to it, and a reflection on where we are right now with regard to those very same enemies who, if they had the opportunity, would do exactly the same, if not 10 times worse. This morning, September 11th, 2026, those enemies are out there still. They have the same goals. They have not changed. And you better believe that if they had an opportunity to hijack four airliners and crash them into buildings and murder as many of us as possible, they would do it without hesitation. We're going to do quite a bit reflecting on that, talking about that. Yet at the same time, we've got a whole lot else going on in the news as well, including the events in Dallas last night. The fact of the matter is, a lot of those misguided, I'm trying to be as judicious as possible, a lot of those misguided politicians, elected officials, political activists who seem to dismiss basic American concerns of national security and the existential threat that those enemies still pose to us, sadly, many of those people could be holding a hell of a lot of power in this country politically in less than 8 weeks. As much as I would be inclined to dedicate every minute of this morning's program for a somber and respectful reflection on those we lost 25 years ago, if we don't focus on this election this November, sadly, the wrong people will have power in this country and actually be able to influence our national security, actually make us more vulnerable, actually change the way our country addresses that existential threat, and insist that we have to have the right context to understand the people who slaughtered us. We have to pause for a moment and recognize that when all was said and done, we kind of brought it on to ourselves that day. We were asking for it. Yeah, the people with that mentality that may drive you nuts when you're watching cable news, which I suggest you not do anymore without medical supervision, those people are this close away, and I am holding my thumb and my forefinger very, very close together. They are this close away to holding the reins of power. And they make no apologies about who they are or what they believe. Oh, they may try to lie now at this moment. They may claim, oh, sure, I've said some things in the past that were a little off the mark, or maybe I could have phrased things differently. But when all is said and done, not one of them who has made excuses for the radical Islamic terrorists who would murder you and your family today if given the opportunity, not one of them who want to provide context to their motives, not one of them have said, yeah, I was wrong. They just said, oh, well, it was timing. I probably shouldn't have said what I said when I said it. They're the ones Democrats have now nominated. They're the ones that in some cases Democrats have elected. So we'll reflect, we'll remember, we'll pay our respects, but we will double down in our resolve right now because the fight is here. The fight is now. It never really went away. And instead of hijacking airplanes I would make the case that our political system is being hijacked. And the results will be devastating. So as the morning develops, we've got plenty to join the conversation. One courageous, phenomenal, impressive city councilwoman from New York, Vicky Palladino. She stood with the families of the 9/11 victims. She stood with them and joined in the drive to keep Zohra Mamdani from today's remembrance at Ground Zero. She'll be joining us coming up in hour two. Also, Andy McCarthy, who prosecuted the blind sheikh terrorist who tried to blow up the World Trade Center the first time around. His entire career really has been focused on the legal fights against these Islamic terrorists. He'll be joining us also in hour two. We'll also hear from our man at Town Hall, White House correspondent Cameron Arkin, who was in Dallas last night. We'll be waking him up to join us. Also in our third hour, our friend, your friend, my friend, friend of all members of the 6th District of Missouri, Chris DeGaulle, the Republican nominee. He was in Dallas. I'd love to touch base with Chris today about his race, about American politics, and yes, about remembering September 11th. Chris DeGaulle will join us along with Byron York of the Washington Examiner. We've got a lot to get to this morning, my friends, and I'm glad you're here with us. Let's start with last night's events. J.D. Vance, of course, closed out the evening. Well, sort of. The president came in and sort of put a cherry on top, repeating a lot of the things from his speech the night before. J.D. Vance was a big part of the proceedings, and by many respects, his speech was quite possibly the best of his political career. A lot of people were saying, here's the torch being passed from Trump to J.D. Vance. Well, not so fast on that. J.D. Vance was very good. He was very effective. But dare I say, he may not have been the best speech of the night. That came about 45 minutes before the vice president took the stage, when the Secretary of Health and Human Services made the case specifically to disaffected Democrats. Made the case to Democrats in this country right now who are waking up these 8 weeks before Election Day, looking at their party and saying, what in the hell happened here? Where has my party gone? We used to fight the communists, and now we're celebrating them. RFK Jr. made the case to everyone in this country who feels like things are too divisive, and made the case for people who don't feel at home right now in their political skin. He made the case for voting Republican. That's right. Bobby Kennedy's son made the case for voting Republican. Let's start with clip 8, RFK last night.
0: Ours was a party of strong principles, of clear policies, and an inspiring idealistic vision for America. My uncle ran on a platform of tax cuts, strong defense, and fighting communism. Does that sound familiar? The Democrats of that era stood with labor and working people and the American middle class. Nearly every cop and firefighter was a Democrat. Our party was a champion of the Bill of Rights, and particularly for unbridled free speech. It was wary of centralized government power and corporate privilege and secret intelligence agencies. My uncle and father understood the connection between free markets.
30: Hold that thought. We'll get right back and pick it up right there. More of RFK Jr. last night. More from the vice president as well.
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16: 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Liberty cannot be simply inherited. It must be intentionally passed from one generation to the next. Because when we fail to teach the meaning of freedom, we eventually lose the will to preserve it. So, are we preparing the next generation merely to inherit liberty, or teaching them why it is worth preserving?
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30: And not to sound like a 60s hippie, but teach your children well was an incredible thought at the time by our lefty friends there. Crosby, Stills, Nash & Young, if I remember right. Great harmonies and a great sentiment. The problem is I wouldn't want them teaching my children. You need to teach your children well. You need to teach your children about September 11th. I'll tell you, as a homeschool parent, until my kids were, into high school, one of my biggest regrets, I have a couple of regrets as a homeschool parent, but one of them was that I tried to shield my children and their innocence. I didn't want them to be afraid when we go on an airplane. I didn't want them to know the horrors of September 11th. And I should have explained it to them earlier than that. In fact, the night that I sort of laid out everything that happened on September 11th, I remember it vividly. It was the night President Barack Obama announced that we had just killed Osama bin Laden, and they wanted to know what the heck was going on. And I said, well, here's the deal. I should have told him before, because if you don't teach your children, you cannot rely on the public schools to do it, certainly. And if they do teach them, well, they'll teach them the wrong lessons from September 11th. You need to be a parent. You need to take this duty on. You need to explain to your children exactly the dangers we face. More on that story a little bit later, because it actually ends up having a happy ending with my kids, at least in particular. Hold that thought. Let's go back to last night. Robert F. Kennedy Jr. on stage. We'll pick this clip up where we left off, where he was explaining where the Democrat Party is right now compared to his father and his uncle.
0: Stood with labor and working people and the American middle class. Nearly every cop and firefighter was a Democrat. Our party was a champion of the Bill of Rights, and particularly for unbridled free speech. It was wary of centralized government power and corporate privilege and secret intelligence agencies. My uncle and father understood the connection between free markets and functional democracy. They stood firmly against crony capitalism on the right and socialism on the left. They were all for competition, for meritocracy, and for excellence, which they thought should be a universal aspiration for Americans. My father and uncles had served in World War II, and they understood the difference between forever wars that they opposed and wars to protect our national security, which they believed we should never hesitate to defend.
30: Now, I've said in the past that I don't want RFK Jr. anywhere near the Oval Office unless it's to commemorate the death of his uncle, John F. Kennedy Jr. And I was speaking hyperbolically. I should rescind that, because I think that he's exactly where he is best serving our nation at this moment. I don't want him to run for president, because we still have very, very, very fundamental differences to our core about certain important issues that are getting deal breakers for me. That said, this does appear to be a man with a compelling story to tell, and one that he can tell without any real dispute from the political left about what the Democrat Party has become. And most importantly, everyone needs to remember this, what they did to him personally. They screwed him. If Democrats are upset that RFK Jr. is part of the Trump administration, they have only themselves to blame. And last night, on behalf of President Trump and the Republicans, he made a very compelling case to every Democrat voter in this country about where that party is right now. Take a listen to clip 9.
0: The Democratic Party, in short, lost its way. I mourn the fact that neither my father nor my uncle would recognize the Democratic Party of today. It struck me this was no longer about left and right. It was about sane and insane. It was about common sense and communism.
30: I do like that one. And not for nothing, on the day that we honored the memory and legacy of Charlie Kirk, he put this little cherry on top of his entire speech. Take a listen to clip 10, please.
0: I met President Trump, and that moment would never have happened without my friend Charlie Kirk. Charlie played a critical and indispensable role at bringing me and President Trump together. In fact, it was something that he was trying to do for almost a year, the last year of my campaign. And today, on the first anniversary of his assassination, I can't stand here without thinking about him. Charlie believed that people from all different political traditions could find common ground in their love of country.
30: Amen. J.D. Vance's speech coming up next.
15: The midterms are almost here, and Republicans could be in deep trouble. Polls show Democrats leading in key races. Tonight, Rob Finnerty on Newsmax reveals the growing threat from the DSA and the radical left. With less than 60 days to go, Finnerty says it's time for the GOP to hit the panic button. The House may go, and control of the Senate is up for grabs. 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Americans are angry, and the progressive left wants total control of Congress.
18: Tallarico, El Sayed, AOC, Bernie Sanders. Finnerty reveals President Trump's secret plan to fight back and what you can do to help him. 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
23: With SRN News, I'm Bernie Bennett. The U.S. is commemorating the 25th anniversary of the 9/11 attacks that left nearly 3,000 people dead and the nation shaken. On Friday's anniversary, people will mark memorials by laying wreaths, flying flags, reading victims' names, and holding memorials or holding moments of silence and vigils. President Donald Trump plans to attend a ceremony at the Pentagon. Other administration officials are expected at the observance at the National September 11th Memorial in New York, and the Flight 93 National Memorial in Shanksville, Pennsylvania. In 2001, attackers took command of four commercial jets and rammed them into New York's World Trade Center, the Pentagon, and a field near Shanksville, Pennsylvania. President Trump and Vice President J.D. Vance teamed up to close out the second and final night of the Republicans' midterm conventions in Dallas. They implored voters to stick together to save the party's majority in Congress in November. More details at SRNnews.com.
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32: Today will be mostly cloudy and humid with a few thunderstorms expected this afternoon. The high will reach 92 degrees tonight. There may be a thunderstorm in some areas during the evening. Otherwise, it will be mostly cloudy and humid with a low of 78. Tomorrow is forecasted to have considerable cloudiness with a chance of thunderstorms and will remain humid with a high of 91. Tomorrow night, expect a thunderstorm in the evening. Otherwise, it will be cloudy and humid with a low of 78. That's your AccuWeather forecast. I'm meteorologist Joe Lundberg for AM 860, The Answer.
30: Looking forward to our conversation coming up in the next hour with New York City Councilman Vicky Palladino. She has a simple request. Zora Mamdani, until you can actually outright condemn not just the terrorist attacks of September 11th, but also the people, the organizations, the political objectives behind those terror attacks, unequivocally, without caveats, without although, without, oh, we need context, without any of that garbage, maybe you shouldn't show up on the day we honor the families who lost their loved ones. That's City Councilwoman Vicky Palladino of New York City. She'll be joining us coming up in about 30 minutes. I do want to continue our reflections on last night's events. Again, I told you yesterday, Republicans have three goals here with these midterms. Oh, and by the way, before I get into that, you're going to hear a lot of people, you know, the smart set, the wise guys, the conventional wisdom, the really, really brilliant political analysts, who are going to say, oh, you know, the ratings weren't very good for this. And people were watching NFL football. And I don't think this moved the needle. And let's see what kind of post-convention bounce they're getting. Think about all of that for a second. Post-convention bounce. Who talks about a post-convention bounce? Well, the people who are analyzing what happens at a presidential nominating convention that is done every 4 years when we're nominating a president and when we're electing a president. And they're now going to take all of those models, those political calculations and those reflections and impose it on a midterm convention that they will all admit and agree that we have never, ever done before. So let's compare this midterm convention that is unprecedented and has never been attempted before and compare it to the typical convention reaction that we see during a presidential year that we've seen for the last 50 years. And if we don't see any kind of exact polling or market tested reaction nationally, the way we would normally expect for a presidential election, well, the entire thing is a failure. Now, I don't need to explain to you why that's pretty crappy logic. I want to repeat to you over and over again, this is not a presidential election. This is not a 50-state electoral college contest. This isn't a 50-state contest in any respect at all. There are 25 elections at this point that matter most. Five of them are statewide for the Senate, and the other 20 are little congressional districts made up of several hundred thousand Americans who will choose who will represent them in their little district. And based on how many of those are currently held by Republicans that they keep, and how many of those that are currently held by Democrats that Republicans win, that's how we will determine who the majority in the House is going to be. And likewise, in those five state Senate, I've narrowed it down to five at this point, that if Democrats win, they will get the majority in the Senate. And if Republicans win them, they will get the majority in the Senate. So just understand something. When Joe Scarborough or George Snuffleupagus or Jake Tapper tell you a day from now, well, we've gotten the first round of polls and there really isn't a convention bounce that you would expect for Republicans after a convention, just understand that they are willfully lying to you or they are morons. Because the election is not the same as a presidential election, as I just detailed. And number two, we've never done a convention like this before, so there is literally nothing to compare it to. The only way to measure whether this was effective or not for the midterm elections will be doing scientific polls in all of those little congressional districts. And generally speaking, congressional districts polling is really unpredictable because the turnout models are hard to predict, especially in a year when a lot of those districts are brand new. So, you know, good luck figuring out the turnout model in a district that's never existed before because of redistricting. But more importantly, this was not meant to be a closing argument to voters. This was the opening argument for voters. The president's political operation and the Republican Party made the determination earlier in the year, based on my analysis and based on conversations that I've had, that they were going to hold their fire, hold their money, and put together their strategy for a post-Labor Day push. They were going to withstand the typical summer doldrums. They were going to withstand the historic August polling that always favors Democrats. Have you noticed that? Have you noticed that every August, whether it's a midterm election or presidential election, by the end of August, it looks like Republicans are going to get wiped off the face of the planet. And then what always happens in October? Within 2 weeks of the election, what happens? Oh, well, it seems, Jake, that the polls are tightening. Oh, gosh, George, it looks like the numbers are tightening. The polls always tighten right before election. And in what direction do they tighten? Well, suddenly the Republicans look pretty good. Suddenly it's not that big of a wave. Suddenly think, yeah, see what I'm saying? So the Republicans decided to hold their fire, keep their powder dry, hang on to their money, and put together a post-Labor Day strategy that begins with these midterm conventions. Begins with these midterm conventions. What you saw over the course of the last 2 days in Dallas is not the closing arguments. It's the opening arguments for a sprint to the finish starting now. And to that end, we can pick up on some serious, important policies that they're going to be focusing on. Now, the strategy, as I articulated, was number one, detail what you've been able to accomplish so far, as well as some things you'd like to accomplish should you stay in the majority. That's number one. Number two, define who these Democrat candidates are and how radical they are and how they cannot be allowed to take power, because otherwise they will fundamentally transform this country into the Marxist utopia that they're envisioning, because they're telling you out loud that's what they'll do. And number three, motivate Trump voters who just vote for Trump but don't necessarily vote Republican because Trump's not on the ticket. I told you this yesterday and I've been saying it. Those are the three goals here. That's the strategy. Then when you drill down to policies, well, we have a pretty good idea of what policies are going to matter most. Let's start with immigration and the borders. It's important to remind everybody that if Democrats are back in power, we go right back to the Biden policies. Those policies are best demonstrated in sanctuary cities and sanctuary states where innocent Americans are being murdered, mostly women, by the way, by illegal immigrants, violent criminals who should not be here. In many cases, they've already been arrested for other crimes, but because they get sanctuary in cities like Chicago, they're allowed to walk free so they can murder. So they can murder Jessica Gorman's daughter. You'll remember Jessica Gorman testified before the House Judiciary Committee, specifically focusing on these sanctuary policies. She talked about a bench she used to sit on with her daughter as they would talk. And she offered to sit on that bench with any Democrat who wanted to join her. None of them took her up. So she brought that story last night to the stage. Clip six, please.
1: She was our sunshine. And on March 19th, our world went dark. 3 months later, we were asked to testify before Congress about these policies and about losing our sunshine. I was there to share Sharon's story and what illegal immigration and these broken sanctuary policies stole from us. But only one side even cared. The Democratic representatives couldn't even pretend to care for 5 minutes. And I said it that day, and I'll say it every day since. I think Congress needs a body bench. They do. And when I was there, I explosively promised to buy Congress the bench. I actually didn't have to buy a bench because Chris Langley, a law enforcement officer from North Carolina, reached out and he lovingly volunteered over 200 hours to handcraft this beautiful bench. Where is it? It's coming. He volunteered to make this bench for Sheridan and for all of our American Angel families. Illegal immigration and these sanctuary policies have stolen so much from us, from thousands of families in this country.
30: And Congressman Mike Lawler of New York, who represents a pretty purple district, one of the districts Democrats would love to flip in their attempt to seize control of the House of Representatives. Congressman Lawler, who you would think, you know, he has to cater to and accommodate the lunatics on the left and Democrats, right? And listen, Mike Logler is not necessarily the MAGA Republican you might love to have. He does have to deliver himself politically in a very judicious way to ensure that he secures the votes of his very Democrat-leaning district, that he continues to consistently win. Well, let me tell you something. Congressman Lawler came out there and echoed that message. I believe he sat on that bench with Ms. Gorman. That bench represents something. Represents who we are and what our policies are. And more importantly, it represents the people who refuse to sit on that bench and talk through our issues, talk through the important security that our nation demands when it comes to illegal immigrants and crime. Mike Rogers, the Republican nominee for Michigan for U.S. Senate, another critical race, one of those five that I'm watching for control of the Senate. He took the podium and talked about his opponent, Abdul El-Sayed. Clip 7, please.
2: Abdul El-Sayed may be comfortable with that crowd. I certainly am not. He's a con man. I'm a lawman. He wants to apologize for America. I want to defend America. He wants to represent Palestine. I want to represent Michigan. And when the radical Islamic terrorists threaten Americans, we don't need a senator searching for excuses. We need a senator hunting them. September 11th isn't something that we deserved, no matter what Abdul's buddies say.
30: Yeah, I, of course, referring to Hassan Piker, a man who Abdul El-Sayed deliberately brought to the state of Michigan to campaign with him. Hassan Piker, of course, a streamer, a podcaster, a radical socialist who did, yes, in fact, say that America deserved 9/11. Mike Rogers, on the other hand, after 9/11, well, he actually joined the crusade to hunt down the actual terrorists who committed the crimes, who committed those acts of war. The choice is pretty clear, Michigan. Mike Rogers did a good job last night. Also, so did the Vice President of the United States, J.D. Vance. All right, coming up, it will lay out all of the messages he conveyed to those not only in the arena in Dallas, but also in those key races. This show was certainly for you, I suppose, with regard to community organizing, with regard to volunteering, with regard to political donations to those various races. And I do recommend that if you do want to donate money right now to the campaigns, don't give it to any of the big organizations, certainly the ones out of Washington, D.C. You find some of the most important and critical Senate races, donate directly to those candidates. Find some of those important bubble House races, donate directly to those candidates. Part of the show was for you. For that purpose, the rest of the show was just for those voters. J.D. Vance, next.
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6: This is Albert Moeller for townhall.com. The morning of September 11, 2001 was stunningly beautiful. It was a promising day as it started, and yet it would end as a day of horror that would be indelibly etched into the American psyche.
0: Those beautiful skies carried mass murder and terror. Through those skies flew airliners turned into massive bombs, carrying human passengers who were exploded into dust. The sight of the airliners flown into the Twin Towers of the World Trade Center, smoke rising from the Pentagon, and then the towers burning and twisting and falling. All of it was shown on television screens over and over again. Americans were shocked.

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0: The midterms are almost here, and Republicans could be in deep trouble. Polls show Democrats leading in key races. Tonight, Rob Finnerty on Newsmax reveals the growing threat from the DSA and the radical left. With less than 60 days to go, Finnerty says it's time for the GOP to hit the panic button. The House may go, and control of the Senate is up for grabs. Gas prices, mortgage rates, health care, and out-of-control national debt. Americans are angry, and the progressive left wants total control of Congress. Tallarico, El Sayed, AOC, Bernie Sanders. Finnerty reveals President Trump's secret plan to fight back and what you can do to help him. Don't miss Finnerty tonight at 8 p.m. Eastern on Newsmax. 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
5: I want to share with you what keeps me up at 3 o'clock in the morning. Nothing more important than feeling safe for your wife, your kids, and your grandkids. People should be able to ride the subways, the trains, the buses, walk home after work, and not be worried about somebody stabbing them in the back. They should be able to operate their businesses, whether small, medium, or large, without worrying about crime. Whether you're Democrat, Independent, or Republican, it doesn't matter. I looked it up. The principles of the Fifth Amendment and 14th Amendments in the Constitution remind us that justice depends on due process and equal protections for all people under the law. Public safety is the strongest when laws are enforced fairly. No matter what your politics, public safety is always to be a priority. It's part of our Constitution. Let's all have confidence in the United States of America. I'm John Katzmatidis, and that's the Cat's Corner.
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0: and people in the face of that act of war. You know, the New York Police Department, that mayor, Zohran Mamdani, has condemned, criticized, and slandered his entire political career. Well, here was the NYPD Commissioner, Jessica Tisch, speaking without any equivocation.
1: The scale of the loss and the devastation that day was unfathomable, and so too was the heroism that we witnessed in response. Preserving that history also means preserving its moral clarity. The men who attacked this city were terrorists. The men and women who ran into the towers to save innocent lives were heroes. 25 years cannot be allowed to blur that distinction, and shame on those who do.
0: Shame on those who do. Exactly. Enough said. By the way, earlier in the program, I implored you that you teach your children properly about 9/11, and don't make the mistake I made. I tried to shield my kids from the horrors of that day. I didn't want them to be afraid when we went on airplanes. I waited until they were, well, you know, sixth, seventh grade before I told them all about what happened that day. Don't do that. That said, one of my children, in fact, the daughter that I held when she was 1 month old while I watched the events of September 11th, 2001, when she graduated eighth grade, we took her to the 9/11 Memorial Museum. And, well, from that point forward, she decided to join the military, and she's now an active duty officer. So it's worth telling your children the story. 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
4: For nearly 3,000 years, Homer's The Iliad has shaped the Western imagination. 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
5: With SRN News, I'm Bernie Bennett. As we mark 25 years since 9/11, we remember one of the most iconic pieces of sound from the time in history, that time in our history. Laura Winters has this report.
6: Today, across the country, we pause to remember the radical Islamic terrorist attack 25 years ago and remember all the innocent people killed and those still suffering from the health effects. We remember the most iconic piece of audio from that time, President George W. Bush standing on the pile a few days after the terrorist attack, using a megaphone and some in the crowd shouting they could not hear what he was saying. And to that, the former president said this.
7: I can hear you. The rest of the world hears you. And the people... And the people who knocked these us soon.
6: Laura Winters reporting.
5: President Donald Trump plans to attend a ceremony at the Pentagon today. Other administration officials are expected to attend the observance at the National September 11th Memorial in New York. President Trump returned to the stage on the second and final night of the landmark GOP midterm conventions in Dallas. Mr. Trump implored the crowd to go and vote. Republicans are expecting him to rally voter enthusiasm. He said that the job market performed very well during his second term.
8: More Americans are working today than ever before. Your 401ks, by the way, are up $44,000 on average, $44,000, and most of you much higher than that.
5: Firefighters have found human remains inside of a ferry that caught fire in the Philippines, leaving 5 dead and 84 missing. The Coast Guard says that the fire was declared out on Friday. Rescuers earlier struggled to enter the burning vessel due to heat and smoke. More details at srnnews.com. Another look at religious persecution around the globe.
9: Many are killed, beaten, or jailed for their faith, but how many are forced into exile? The Pew Research Center has been adding up the numbers of people who have been driven from their homes because of their religious beliefs. In 2023, 58 countries saw some amount of displacement caused by persecution. It was the worst in the Middle East and North Africa, where 60% of countries saw displacements, 44% in the Asia-Pacific region. Michael Harrington reporting.
5: Australians will now be asked to reveal their so-called sexual orientation and whether they identify as a different gender in the latest census that occurs every 5 years. The 66-question census is the first under a center-left Labor Party government since 2011. The current government decided to allow the LGBT questions after having dropped them temporarily 2 years ago as divisive. This is SRNnews.com. Hong Kong court has sentenced three Tiananmen vigil organizers to prison in a national security case.
10: Elizabeth Tang, wife of convicted Li Chuk-yan, who along with Chow Hang-tung and Albert Ho were sentenced of inciting subversion earlier this year, tells reporters, "I think many people are shocked and angry because there were thousands and thousands of citizens who participated in the candlelight vigils in Victoria Park. Even though some people may not attend the vigils in person, they were supportive. So this sentence is also a punishment to those people." The three defendants were charged in September 2021 and have been in custody for years. The case is widely seen as a barometer of Hong Kong's eroding freedoms as Beijing clamps down on dissent. I'm Charles de Ledesma.
5: 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I'm Bernie Bennett in Washington.
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11: Foundations of Freedom. A look at America's founding principles and the leaders who shaped our nation.
12: Ronald Reagan understood that preserving liberty required more than defending it. It had to be taught. In his 1989 farewell address, Reagan warned America about the danger of losing its national memory. If we forget what we did, we won't know who we are. Reagan understood that a free nation cannot preserve principles its people no longer understand. Every generation must learn why America's freedoms matter, understand the sacrifices that secured them, and accept the responsibilities that come with self-government. Liberty cannot be simply inherited. It must be intentionally passed from one generation to the next. Because when we fail to teach the meaning of freedom, we eventually lose the will to preserve it. So, are we preparing the next generation merely to inherit liberty, or teaching them why it is worth preserving?
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12: America to me means my father was right. Hard work wins. You get out of life what you put into it. Before you moan or groan about what someone did or said to you, go to the nearest mirror, look at it, and say, what could I have done to change the outcome? Finally, no matter how hard you work, how good you are, sooner or later, bad things are going to happen. How you deal with those bad things will tell your mother and me if we raised a man.
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15: Today, expect mostly cloudy skies with high humidity and a few thunderstorms in the afternoon, reaching a high of 92. Tonight, there will be a chance of a thunderstorm early, then mainly cloudy and humid conditions with a low of 78. Tomorrow will bring considerable cloudiness with a chance of a thunderstorm, remaining humid with a high of 91. Tomorrow night, anticipate the chance of a thunderstorm early, then cloudy and humid conditions with a low of 78. That's your AccuWeather forecast. I'm meteorologist Joe Lundberg for AM 860. The Answer.
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17: From the wild world of D.C. politics to America's culture clash, brace yourself for the reality check you've been waiting for. 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
18: September 11th, 2026. I've been thinking a lot about this audience. I've been thinking a lot about people who have been with the show for the last 25 years. You know, there are very few things in life that remain unchanged or are constant, right? Change is inevitable. We all feel change. We experience change. We recognize change. Eric Hansen has been with me 25 years. He's still, you know, pushing the buttons and making everything run in our operations in Lower Manhattan, just a couple of blocks from the Twin Towers. Tracy, Yasmin, relatively new members of our team. Alex, a new member. Of course, Joey Hudson has been in my life for 25 years. And it hit me. I'll bet there are people taking part in today's Mike Gallagher show who not only were with me on September 11th, 2001, but maybe started listening that day and have been with us ever since. You know, as in Lower Manhattan right now, they're reading the names at the 9/11 Memorial and Museum. The annual remembrance ceremony at Ground Zero began at 8:40 a.m. Eastern Time today. 8:46 a.m. is when the first plane struck the North Tower of the World Trade Center. And you consider this for a moment. In the Empire State Building, and Eric will remember this, I always thought this was, in the years ensuing, it was always fascinating. The Empire State Building's alarms went off after the first plane hit the first tower. They knew, the people, the powers that be, somehow had an instinct that New York was under attack. You know, I think a lot of people believe, well, the first plane, it was an accident, a terrible mistake. Probably a small plane, you know, no one really thought there was a nefarious, attack underway. It was only after the second plane hit that we knew for sure we were under attack. Well, just remember that. And I know, Eric, you do too. It was like it was yesterday. Those alarms were going off after the first plane hit the first tower, at least the alarms in the Empire State Building. That would be a fascinating thing to know who made that decision. And of course, we were thrown because we've never been asked to evacuate the Empire State Building before, and we weren't going to. We had a job to do. We have a talk show that millions of people counted on. And on a day like that day, we needed to be in place more than ever. Can I ask for a small personal weird indulgence favor? If you've been with me since September 11th, 2001, would you call? I'd kind of like to talk to you. I'm in that frame of mind right now. And of course, this could be a disaster because maybe nobody will call. That'll be just my luck. 800-655-MIKE. If you've been a part of this show for 25 years, if you were with us on the morning of September 11th, 2001, can you give me a call? I just like to talk and reminisce a little bit, find out your experience. see if you started listening or to the show. That, of course, then we didn't have streaming and TV and Salem News Channel and cameras and lights and everything else. It was just radio. And I wonder if anybody listening right now began listening 25 years ago. If so, can you give me a call? 800-655-MIKE, 800-655-6453. This very, very special day, a day that we look back, a day that we think about all the families impacted, all the lives lost, all of the way we've changed everything. Only now, I don't know if you've heard this news, only now TSA is going to let you go through security without an airplane ticket. It's taken 25 years. 25 years to get to that point. Remember when everybody used to be able to go to the gate, wave somebody, a loved one, wave goodbye? You can't do that these days, right? Well, they're making a big change. You don't have to have a ticket. You can go through TSA and go into where the gates are. And P.S., if you're a frequent traveler, you can go where all the great shops are. You can go where all the great stores and restaurants are now. You don't have to go. Is that a good idea or a bad idea? I mean, I think the jury's out. Frankly, as somebody who travels a lot, I'm not loving the idea. I don't know if it's a great idea. Think it is. I mean, why not? It just feels strange. It feels kind of peculiar. Wonder what you think about that decision by TSA. Airport security checkpoints have been the end of the line since 9/11 for friends and relatives who want it. Now you can stand at the gate, give your loved one a hug, and walk them right to the gate as they fly away. The TSA is allowing eligible TSA PreCheck members without boarding passes or tickets to pass through security and enter gate areas. That's a tradition that we used to have. Is that a good sign or a bad sign? Is that a good thing or a bad thing? 800-655-MIKE. Incidentally, here's a text from California. Mike, you made me feel young for a second. I've only been listening to you for 10 years. You are young. We're all young. We're all young at heart. 9/11, 25 years ago today. Russ in Columbia, South Carolina. How are you, Russ?
13: I'm doing all right over here. 9/11, 2001. I was under a car in Mendham, New Jersey, taking a transmission out when a salesman called me up front to look at watch that second plane fly into the tower. It's something that's burned into me. It'll never go away.
18: Wow. Wow. I know. It's kind of a time, you know, the old image about we'll always know where we were when the attack occurred. This is, here's cut number three, Eric. I guess this is from, all these are from the Empire State Building. Eric, are all these from the Empire State Building or no? Okay. So the first, as we went on the air, this is how the show sounded like. And again, I'm typical Gallagher, fall flat on my face. Not one single person evidently has been with me for 25 years. Maybe later in the show we'll try that again. But that's okay. You just hurt my feelings a little bit. Not the end of the world. I thought the phones would just explode. I was there with you, Mike, 25 years ago. And I get emails and texts and stuff from people who say they started listening 25 years ago. But anyway, let's dive in. Here's what it sounded like from the Empire State Building in those few frantic, confusing moments where we just didn't know what was going on. We didn't understand that fully, I think, that America was under attack. here we were. Were we still on the 17th floor, Eric? We weren't on the 47th floor. 18th, that's right. 1818 was the suite number, right? 18th floor of the Empire State Building, moments after the attack began.
19: An unbelievable tragedy has occurred today, and it is, I am stunned at the video. And this is one of those days where it's difficult to have a radio show and have breaking news without knowing exactly what's happening. A plane has crashed into the World Trade Center in Manhattan, in New York City, in the lower part of New York City. It is devastating. It looks like it might be a passenger plane. It has crashed into the Twin Towers, the fabled Twin Towers of New York City, one of New York City's most famous landmarks. It looks like the entire upper part, I mean, it's unbelievable what has happened there. It looks like it actually, it looks to me like both of the towers have been damaged. And fire is shooting out of the entire, it looks like the top 20 stories. And this is all unfolding as we speak.
18: Wow. That's kind of, just gives me chills to think about sitting in that Empire State Building. And, of course, what you didn't know, the lights were blinking and, you know, they were making announcements. You got to evacuate. Here's a text from Tampa Bay. 25 years ago in July, we brought our two adopted kids home from Guatemala. Our whole family was at the gate waiting for us when we arrived. You reminded me how strange that would be today. God bless America. Well, you're going to be able to do that. I mean, as long as your family, I guess, gets the TSA clearance, they're not going to need a boarding pass or a plane ticket to come to the gate to wait for you and your beautiful two adopted children. Is that good or bad? I don't know. It's a tough one. I kind of like the idea, I guess. It's going to make the airports more crowded. But that's elitist Mike talking here. 800-655-MIKE. 800-655-6453. It's Friday, September 11th, 2026, in the Relief Factor Studios. I'm so glad you could be with us. Your voice, your call, your perspective, coming up on this special day. Stay with us.
20: Pennsylvania's ground zero for the midterm elections. Four critical U.S. House races will determine who controls Congress, conservatives or the radical left. And Pennsylvania's governor race is the key. Trump-hating liberal Josh Shapiro versus Stacey Garrity, a conservative tax-fighting veteran patriot who earned the Bronze Star twice.
21: This is Stacey Garrity. 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Josh Shapiro is as far left as they come. 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
1: 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It's very sexy. It opens like a book. Inside, practically an iPad mini. Biggest iPhone makeover since the original one back in 2007. Samsung and Google foldables, about 2% of all phones sold. Apple's new boss says they feel like two phones stuck together. Harsh, but true. The price? The iPhone Duo starts at about $2,000. One analyst says Apple will sell everyone it can make. Mark my words, in 5 years, flat phones will look as ancient as flip phones, which, yes, also folded. My advice? Don't pre-order blind. 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So, did I change your mind? I'm buying one for sure. Join a million folks who get my 5-star rated newsletter every morning at GetKim.com. Somebody you know has been saying, I need a website, for 3 years or longer. Maybe it's you. Here's why you don't have one. You think it takes a web guy, a designer, and a month of your life. You're right. 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
1: Big week this week. I was off for a couple of days. I moved. Holy cow. I got a happy story to share with you about my move because something went wrong, like it always does with a move. But then something went very right. And it's all courtesy of a moving company that I want to give a big shout out to here on the Mike Gallagher Show because they didn't have to do it, and they did, and they came through in a big way. Spoiler alert, they dropped and broke my cherished brand new big screen TV. I can never have a move where something bad doesn't happen. It always happens. So I'll give you a quick update on that in a moment. I also want to tell you about a brand new book that everybody's just raving about called Carbon Zero. It's a thriller from AI pioneer Craig W. Stanfill. Look, there's a lot of news about what's going to happen with AI, and the fear is that AI is going to destroy humanity. Well, this book, the story of Carbon Zero, begins with what feels like a kind of an innocent request. Some young researcher jokingly tells AI, stop global warming. What ensues is unbelievably catastrophic. 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It's available for pre-order on Amazon. Go look for it. Go look for Carbon Zero by Craig W. Stanfill. That's Carbon Zero by Craig W. Stanfill. For a limited time, the Kindle edition is only $2.99 for this audience. Carbon Zero. Go get it at the discounted rate during pre-order time now. I found somebody who's been with me for 25 years. I love that. I love that. I love that. Sandra, North Carolina, have you been with us for a quarter of a century?
2: Oh, I've been with you much longer than that.
1: Wow. You're kidding.
2: I go way back into, I think, the 80s. In Greenville,
1: whoa.
2: South Carolina.
1: Whoa, 1989 was my first year at WORD, then WFBC in Greenville, South Carolina. Mm-hmm. That's amazing.
2: My kids' big treat was to get to go to BB's and have the Mike Gallagher special when they were little.
1: Oh, it's incredible. That's amazing. You think about that. I mean, most friendships don't last more than 25 years, and look at us. We've been together all this time.
2: There you go.
1: Where are your kids now? Are everybody good in your family?
2: Oh, everybody's good. 9/11 happened, and my youngest, who had this nice little, family psychology practice, joined the military. Wow. And he's been, and I was like, don't do this, you're too old. But, he told me, he said, you raised me to be a patriot, so here I go. And my oldest is just doing really well, got a beautiful family and just doing great.
1: So you have two, thank you, Sandra. You have two children then, right? How old were they on the morning of September 11th, 2001?
2: To give you sort of an idea, we were waiting for the first birth of my first grandchild.
1: Whoa, that's amazing.
2: And his mother was working in the D.C. area, so panic ensued.
1: Sure it did.
2: We did not know where she was. They were in Maryland. Like I said, panic ensued. Where were they? I was in the tutoring room with a second grader who was very concerned that he did not fully understand adjectives and adverbs.
1: Right.
2: And so he had opted to stay in from recess so that we could have a little session on adjectives and adverbs. And
1: wow.
2: I heard the radio in the background, and there, it is never good. Not good is happening.
1: Absolutely.
2: And someone went charging.
1: Yep.
2: I'm so sorry. Somebody went charging down the hall and said they're bombing New York. And this little child looked up at me and said, they bomb us, we bomb them, and that's how wars start. And
1: my goodness.
2: I panicked.
1: Yeah, God bless you, Sandra.
2: You know too much.
1: God bless you. I hope you know what it means to hear your voice today. God bless you and your family, Sandra. Thanks for sharing that with us here on the Mike Gallagher Show. Wow.
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7: With SRN News, I'm Bernie Bennett. Americans are commemorating the 25th anniversary of 9/11, remembering the shock, the dead, and the sweeping consequences of the Al-Qaeda attacks on symbols of U.S. might and prosperity. Friday's milestone anniversary will bring memorial rituals, a wreath-laying flag-flying, moments of silence, vigils, and readings of victims' names, and volunteer projects in tribute to the day that about half of the U.S. adults remember as the most historical event of their lifetime, according to a new poll. For others, it's an occasion for private reflection, or in many cases, education, about the attack that unfolded in a single moment but left nearly 3,000 dead and decades-long trail of the aftermath for personal grief to far-flung wars. And the U.S. has succeeded in loosening up Iran's grip on the Strait of Hormuz. More details at srnnews.com.
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12: They will be mostly cloudy and humid with a few thunderstorms expected this afternoon. The high will reach 92 degrees tonight. There may be a thunderstorm in some areas during the evening. Otherwise, it will be mostly cloudy and humid with a low of 78. Tomorrow is forecasted to have considerable cloudiness with a chance of thunderstorms and will remain humid with a high of 91. Tomorrow night, expect a thunderstorm in the evening. Otherwise, it will be cloudy and humid with a low of 78. That's your AccuWeather forecast. I'm meteorologist Joe Lundberg for AM 860, The Answer.

0: Mike Gallagher.
1: What a perfect song. Keep it going, Eric. What a perfect bumper song. We are family. It does feel like we're family, doesn't it? Just feels like we're in this together. Good times, bad times, highs, lows. Keep it going, Eric.
2: We are family.
1: I like that.
2: I got all my sisters with
1: it feels like, you know, because many of you have been with me for 25 years. Many of you have been with me since 2001. A lot of people started listening to the Mike Gallagher Show 25 years ago today. And I've had people today call the show and email and send me some text messages. 800-655-MIKE. Here's a text from the upstate of South Carolina. Mike, that was the day I began listening to you, and I've been a faithful fan ever since. That's Julie in Traveler's Rest. Thank you, Julie. And it just, Eric Hansen, been with me 25 years. Joey Hutson, been in my life, Joey and Peg, nearly 40 years. And families suffer together. We've just got to get through all this together. And what has changed? I mean, here's North Carolina. Mike, two things I can think of for the reason that the change that you're so accurately pointing out. One is a biased media. The biased media we have, and the second is the indoctrination in our education system. And that, to me, is a big part of it as well. Social media is a part of it, but the way kids are indoctrinated by leftists, it has a huge role to play, I think, in the way so many Americans are willing to embrace evil. Look, you support Hamas, that's evil. You're being evil. You support Luigi Mangione, that's an act of evil. You support Charlie Kirk's killer? You're being evil. We didn't do that 25 years ago. What changed? 800-655-MIKE. I want to tell you quickly about the wonderful, wonderful process that you could have with Chapter, one of our great sponsors. Enrolling in Medicare is one of the most confusing and complicated processes imaginable. When I enrolled in Medicare prior to getting there, the government in its infinite wisdom tried to hit me with late enrollment penalties before I'd even turned 65. There was a glitch, obviously. I didn't know what to do. I turned to Chapter. I found them, and now I get to tell you about Chapter every day on this show. They'll go to the ends of the earth to make sure you have the perfect health care coverage. If you're nearing Medicare age or you're even over 65, you shouldn't be paying one penny more than you have to be. Chapter is no cost to this audience. 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It's a dedicated line set up just for you. They've helped thousands of people already, including me, find the perfect Medicare coverage. They can help you too. Chapter, call 25 Medicare, 25 Medicare. Easy number to remember, call 25 Medicare today. Diana is in Texas. That's where we'll begin. Diana, welcome to the Mike Gallagher Show. How are you?
3: Thank you, Mike. Yeah, I'm doing well. Appreciate you taking my call.
1: You bet. You bet. Tell me what you think has changed. First of all, do you agree with me that if 9/11 happened today, there would be people marching around supporting the terrorists?
3: Yeah, I could see that happening with all the other bizarre things that have been happening in the last 10 years or so, for sure. And my point was what you already made about the colleges and universities that have been given so much foreign money to push all these weird ideologies and, to downplay whether it's Islamic jihadi ideology or just other, socialism, Marxism, all that. All those kind of ideals. So
1: absolutely.
3: Absolutely. But I just think social media for sure has influenced people with that herd mentality.
1: It's just a huge part of it. I mean, and I think the indoctrination kind of goes hand in hand with social media. People feel they feel emboldened to be able to stand up and embrace evil without any fear of repercussions. You know, there's no consequences. Right?
3: Yeah, I agree. Yeah, look at when they were burning down cities during the COVID. There weren't a lot of consequences to those people.
1: Nope.
3: Most of them didn't even go to jail.
1: George Floyd. I mean, George Floyd, after he died, horrible things happen. What kind of consequences? And there would have been consequences if people marched around with picket signs supporting the hijackers. It would have been unthinkable. That's not something that could have occurred. Do you know in that same city, fast forward decades after September 11th, and think about this, they were ripping down flyers of the missing hostages taken by Hamas in Israel. And they didn't care. You saw all those videos marching around boldly acting like Hamas is the good guy and the victims of the Hamas massacre are the bad guys because they're Israelis. And that would have never happened 25 years ago. And tragically, again, that happened in the same city that was profoundly impacted by 9/11. 800-655-MIKE. How different were things 25 years ago? I had a riveting conversation with my dear, dear friend and our guest host, Joey Hudson, earlier. And I want to share that conversation with you coming up here in just a moment. We'll do just that. Joey and I, of course, both have been on PhD weight loss and nutrition. If you're carrying weight that won't move no matter how hard you try, look, what an absolute joy it is to get to show you how to lose the weight and keep it off for good. Are you watching me on Salem News Channel? You notice how different I look? Pretty good. 34 pounds since about May or June. 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
4: Foundations of Freedom, a look at America's founding principles and the leaders who shaped our nation.
5: Ronald Reagan understood that preserving liberty required more than defending it. It had to be taught. In his 1989 farewell address, Reagan warned America about the danger of losing its national memory. If we forget what we did, we won't know who we are. Reagan understood that a free nation cannot preserve principles its people no longer understand. Every generation must learn why America's freedoms matter, understand the sacrifices that secured them, and accept the responsibilities that come with self-government. Liberty cannot be simply inherited. It must be intentionally passed from one generation to the next. Because when we fail to teach the meaning of freedom, we eventually lose the will to preserve it. So, are we preparing the next generation merely to inherit liberty, or teaching them why it is worth preserving?
6: With SRN News, I'm Bernie Bennett. President Donald Trump is pitching himself as America's essential repairman, a strategy that has helped him before. On Thursday, Mr. Trump urged voters to act as if he were on the ballot, highlighting his influence, speaking at the Republican midterm convention in Dallas, Texas. Mr. Trump is betting on familiar tactics, including cultural promises like a $5,000 gift to every American adult. Donald Trump is still... Yemen Houthi rebels have taken the strategic Red Sea port of Mocha, bringing it to a close, closer to controlling key shipping routes in the Strait of Hormuz. That's according to two officials Israel struck in northern Gaza recently. More details at SRNnews.com.
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14: Today, expect mostly cloudy skies with high humidity and a few thunderstorms in the afternoon, reaching a high of 92. Tonight, there will be a chance of a thunderstorm early, then mainly cloudy and humid conditions with a low of 78. Tomorrow will bring considerable cloudiness with a chance of a thunderstorm, remaining humid with a high of 91. Tomorrow night, anticipate the chance of a thunderstorm early, then cloudy and humid conditions with a low of 78. That's your AccuWeather forecast. I'm meteorologist Joe Lundberg for AM 860. The Answer.

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4: With SR News, I'm Bernie Bennett in Washington. President Donald Trump observed Friday's 25th anniversary of the September 11th attacks by attending a ceremony at the Pentagon commemorating the lives lost when Al-Qaeda militants hijacked planes and killed nearly 3,000 people in their location, in three locations, upending American foreign policy and national security. He spoke to the crowd gathered at the Pentagon.
5: A sergeant major was chatting with some colleagues he had hosted for a dinner party over the weekend. At 9:37 a.m., every single one of those people and every person at that sergeant major's party was murdered by terrorists who flew Flight 77 straight into this legendary building.
4: The president reminded those gathered about a promise that we all made.
5: Today we renew the sacred oath that we first swore in their names a quarter of a century ago. We will never, ever forget.
4: The president and first lady listened to the names of the 184 people killed at the Pentagon that day as they were read aloud at the start of the ceremony. It's the second year in a row for Mr. Trump to mark the day at the Pentagon. The president, who originally is from New York, last attended the Ground Zero ceremony there in 2024. U.S. inflation accelerated last month as gas prices spiked in the wake of renewed fighting in the Middle East, underscoring the affordability challenges that are at the top of the minds of many voters. The Labor Department said Friday that the consumer price index rose 3.4% last month compared to a year ago. More details at srnnews.com. I'm Bernie Bennett in Washington. California parents are suing school officials. Correspondent Michael Harrington reports.
6: The lawsuit accuses the Palo Alto United School District of sending high school students on a field trip to a local mosque. There they were given Korans and hijabs and encouraged to participate in Muslim religious rituals. It's all part of the school's social justice pathway program, but the only trip to a religious institution was to the mosque. Amongst the parents filing suit are Jews, Hindus, and Zoroastrians. School officials say they're reviewing their practices. Michael Harrington reporting.
4: As Jewish Americans begin their celebration of the High Holy Days, major Jewish organizations are calling on Congress to allocate billions of dollars to help houses of worship harden their physical security. Among those urging the funding boost is Nathan Diamond, executive director of the Orthodox Union Advocacy Center. He tells Jewish News Service that the annual funding for the nonprofit security grant program has grown from $10 million in 2004 to just $300 million this year. More details at srnews.com. Worries about the existential risk posed by AI has reached Capitol Hill.
7: amid growing concerns about the potential for artificial intelligence programs to elude human control. Lawmakers are demanding information from OpenAI about the breach of AI startup Hugging Face. OpenAI itself disclosed the attack in July, but Republican Senator Josh Hawley's launched an investigation seeking more detail about it, while Democratic Senator Chris Van Hollen is calling on OpenAI to immediately grant federal cybersecurity agencies access to information that would allow them to assess the safety and risks of OpenAI's models. Ben Thomas, Washington.
4: Residents at the Mansouri, southern Lebanon, are witnessing the destruction of their village. More details at SRNNews.com.
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13: Today will be mostly cloudy and humid with a few thunderstorms expected this afternoon. The high will reach 92 degrees tonight. There may be a thunderstorm in some areas during the evening. Otherwise, it will be mostly cloudy and humid with a low of 78. Tomorrow is forecasted to have considerable cloudiness with a chance of thunderstorms and will remain humid with a high of 91. Tomorrow night, expect a thunderstorm in the evening. Otherwise, it will be cloudy and humid with a low of 78. That's your AccuWeather forecast. I'm meteorologist Joe Lundberg for AM 860, The Answer.
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16: It's an important day. It's a special day. It's a day where we look back at where we were 25 years ago to this day and where we are now. It's great to be back with you on a Friday, September 11th, 2026. I was just touched by how many people have written today to say, Mike, I started listening to your show 25 years ago. You think about that. Most friendships don't last that long. Heck, there's a lot of marriages that don't survive 25 years. And yet a lot of people have been with us since that awful, awful day in America. Maybe it'd be nice to hear from you if you've been with us for 25 years. It feels like I'm catching up with an old friend. It's kind of a peculiar relationship a big mouth talk show host has with his audience. And I'm just reminded every day about how blessed I am, how lucky I am, how profoundly grateful I am to get to do this with you. Today, I'll be spending time with my pal, Mark Davis, on the podcast. I hope you check it out, M&M Extra. Mark and I, with very different experiences 25 years ago, he was out of the country on vacation with his bride, couldn't get back into the United States. I was in the Empire State Building being evacuated along with Eric Hansen, who, again, has been with me for a quarter of a century, longer. We'll visit with Eric here in just a moment. And a lot of people appreciate hearing some clips from the world, from that day, from the Empire State Building, as we knew that we were in a city where something unimaginable was occurring. It dawned on me, we want to continue our tradition of praying, and today is a good day for prayer. I hope you're keeping the victims in your heart and in your thoughts, their families, all the first responders, the men and women who just ran into those twin towers without any hesitation, putting their lives on the line, and in often many cases, losing their lives. We're going to catch up with Tom Von Essen, who is the fire commander, the fire chief of the New York Fire Department, in just a couple of moments. Here's a little bit of what it sounded like on that fateful day. We were on the 18th floor, suite 1818. We were so proud to be broadcasting the show from the Empire State Building. And we knew something terrible was happening, and we didn't quite know which end was up. Here's what it sounded like almost to the minute 25 years ago today.
17: I feel compelled to continue to do this show here, but if you think we have to leave, we can talk about this. Let's take a breath here, and we'll continue. We'll take your calls at 800-655-MIKE. The Associated Press is reporting that a commercial airliner was hijacked, but there were two planes, but at least one of the commercial planes was hijacked and evidently commandeered by hijackers, undoubtedly terrorists, who then... What was that? All right. All right. We heard a bang here in the studio. Just hold on. We'll take a break and we'll continue. But again, the Associated Press reporting that there is a plane hijacked, a commercial plane hijacked and evidently commandeered, undoubtedly by terrorists who have crashed the jet into the world, both of the jets, I guess, into the World Trade Center towers. There's more coming up on the Mike Gallagher Show. Don't go away.
16: We didn't know what was going on. We were hearing noises. Of course, we were getting alarms. They. I always tell this story. They wanted to evacuate the Empire State Building right after the first plane hit. It was kind of wild that they somehow knew. And I always thought that was peculiar because in the ensuing years, because it was like they didn't even wait for the second plane before they wanted people to get out. Here's Jim in Wisconsin. Mike, only 12 years for me with you, but 12 years ago, one of the best decisions I ever made was to start to listen to the Mike Gallagher Show. Thank you so very much. Here's Minnesota. We've come a long way in 25 years, from terrorists flying planes into buildings to installing foot washes and prayer rooms in airports. We have a tradition on September 11th to play something we call Silent Night. It's ostensibly the voice of God giving comfort to everybody who suffered during that dark day. We're going to play that for you. It's been an annual tradition. We'll play that for you a little bit later. We're scheduled to talk to the then fire commissioner, Tom Von Essen, hopefully here in a couple of moments. I believe he's participating in the 9/11 memorial services in Lower Manhattan, and I want to get your take as well. 800-655-MIKE. It was reported that Mayor Zohran Mamdani shook hands with Mayor Rudy Giuliani, a moment of unity at the 9/11 memorial service today. A lot of drama over whether Mamdani should even show up there or not. A lot of families didn't want him there. They were imploring him not to go. So let's get your take on all of it here in the Relief Factor Studios, 800-655-MIKE, if you'd like to join us. And I would like to hear from you. If you started listening to us 25 years ago today, it'd be nice to catch up. It'd be nice to connect together here on this very special episode of the Mike Gallagher Show. 800-655-MIKE. I hope you join us. 800-655-6453. Call or text, but get here and be a part of the Mike Gallagher Show. And again, the silent night that we played every year, courtesy of our friends at KRLA in Los Angeles, that's coming up. You're not going to want to miss it.
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21: This is Albert Moeller for townhall.com. The morning of September 11, 2001 was stunningly beautiful. It was a promising day as it started, and yet it would end as a day of horror that would be indelibly etched into the American psyche. Those beautiful skies carried mass murder and terror. Through those skies flew airliners turned into massive bombs, carrying human passengers who were exploded into dust. The sight of the airliners flown into the twin towers of the World Trade Center, smoke rising from the Pentagon, and then the towers burning and twisting and falling. All of it was shown on television screens over and over again. Americans were shocked and declared that the world would never look the same again. The 25th anniversary of 9/11 demands serious moral reflection. 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May God bless, guide, and protect the United States of America.
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0: You say you'll never forget where you were when you heard the news on September 11th, 2001. Neither will I. I was on the 110th floor in a smoke-filled room with a man who called his wife to say goodbye. I held his fingers steady as he dialed. I gave him the peace to say, "Honey, I'm not going to make it. But it's okay, I'm ready to go." I was with his wife when he called as she fed breakfast to their children. I held her up as she tried to understand his words. And as she realized he wasn't coming home that night, I was in the stairwell of the 23rd floor when a woman cried out to me for help. "I've been knocking on the door of your heart for 50 years. I said, "Of course, I'll show you the way home. Only believe in me now." I was at the base of the building when the priest ministered to the injured and devastated souls. I took him home to tend his flock in heaven. He heard my voice and answered. I was on all four of those planes, in every seat, with every prayer. I was with the crew as they were overtaken. I was in the very hearts of the believers there, comforting and assuring them that their faith has saved them. I was in Texas, Kansas, London. I was standing next to you when you heard the terrible news. Did you sense me? I want you to know that I saw every face. I knew every name, though not all know me. Some met me for the first time on the 86th floor. Some sought me with their last breath. Some couldn't hear me calling to them through the smoke and flames. "Come to me, this way. Take my hand." Some chose for the final time to ignore me. But I was there. I did not place you in the tower that day. You may not know why, but I do. However, if you were there in that explosive moment in time, would you have reached for me? September 11th, 2001 was not the end of the journey for you. But someday your journey will end, and I'll be there for you as well. Seek me now while I may be found. Then, at any moment, you know you're ready to go. I will be in the stairwell of your final moments. Remember, I love you.
1: 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May we keep these victims in our hearts. And may we have the resolve to continue to be the greatest, greatest nation on earth, despite everything that is thrown at us. Remember, God is in control.
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4: 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I'm Jonathan McKee with Plugged In by Focus on the Family.
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1: Today, we honor the nearly 3,000 Americans who were killed. The stories of bravery and heroism continue to just abound, and it's just great to be back with you on this significant day. Been quite a week. I mean, it feels like a month since we've been together. It's strange.
10: Yeah, you were gone for a bit. I was gone for a bit. Is the case for this kind of the way fall's going to go a little bit. So let's cherish these days that we're actually together.
1: Yeah, I mean, well, and now we're going to settle in, I think, for a pretty good stretch. But I've had just on a quick personal note, I have had a massive week. I moved yesterday, and moving is brutal. Although I've had a wonderful
10: even with the concierge people.
1: The concierge people have been great. The movers, the organizers have been incredible. Shout out to these one, Allie and Kathy and Vanya and Kirsten. They've been great, and they pack, they unpack, and they put everything up. And as we speak right now, by the time I get through with the show today, I should go home to a brand new home with everything, and I won't be able to find anything.
10: So but, there is that.
1: Yeah, but that's okay. I'm all right with that. But here's what, and they also brought in the movers. The moving company was is tremendous, right? Like five guys. And high-rise apartment moving is tricky, you know, because it's the elevator and all that stuff. They dropped my 83-inch, $3,500 big-screen TV. Now, this thing is like the centerpiece of my life, you know, because I don't have a life, so I watch a lot of TV.
10: There you are.
1: And they dropped it, and it wouldn't come back on. He said, I kept trying to power it on. Well, you drop those high-tech thin big screen TVs, they don't repair those suckers.
10: No,
1: it's gone. It's gone. I mean, it's $3,500. He said, well, I'm gonna have to go through my insurance company. It may take a while. I'm like, oh no. Well, wait, no. How long am I gonna have to wait for him to deal with his insurance company? Sorry, Charlie. Well, and I was nice about it, but I'm like,
10: of course.
1: Do you know what he did? He called, and he kind of pushed back yesterday. He said, I've got to go through the process. I'm like, process, schmrosses. This is going to take 8 o'clock last night. He calls me. He said, Mike, I've been thinking about it. You've been a great client. You've been generous. And I tipped all the movers, of course, like I always do. He said, just take the cost of the TV off the price of the move. I'll eat it. And, but what a happy ending. And what an act of integrity. And by the way, so shout out to Tampa Bay's Integrity Movers. Those guys are fantastic.
10: Living up to the name.
1: Living up to, because that was the right thing to do. But it But I get, he didn't want to eat that either. I felt so bad for them.
10: Sorry.
1: It is my, but accidents exactly. happen.
10: Wham.
1: So I know. So that happened. That was a happy ending last night. I'm really grateful. And again, a big plug, unsolicited, you know, endorsement, Integrity. They are great. I mean, they are quick and they're very efficient and they're very high end, high class Integrity Movers of St. Pete and Tampa Bay. So God bless Dan and his great, great crew. I also got a ticket in the mail. Did you see that story real quick?
10: I did. You're loving those flock cameras now?
1: Flock camera, baby. I mean, and people say, well, they're not exactly flock. Yeah, they're integrated with the flock system, the license plate reader. I get a ticket in the mail, said I went 32 in a 20 mile per hour school zone, which is very bad. I know that's bad. I admit that's terrible. $100. Yeah. Won't go on your record. It won't count against your insurance because it's a third party. Like a camera reader.
10: And therein lies the talk show when we were doing red light cameras that everybody hated. Pesky thing, and I don't even know if this really applies, but there's this pesky thing in all of American jurisprudence about being able to face your accuser. Know what I mean?
1: I ain't no accuser when the mail. I mean, I got it in the mail, and I looked it up, and I ChatGPT'd it, and it's legit. Uh-huh. But here's my point. DeSantis, I love the guy, great governor, talks a good game. Oh, I don't like the flock. You like that revenue coming in? Guarantee you that money because I wrote the check and I went online and I paid the $100. I figured the heck with it. I'm not going to, and I got a little bit of a lead foot, I admit. And shame on me. I mean, 32 in a school zone. That's terrible. Mm-hmm. I mean, but there was my car and there was my license plate. I'm surprised I didn't have me sitting there smiling, drinking a Diet Coke
10: with a beer held up

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1: With SR News, I'm Bernie Bennett in Washington. President Donald Trump observed Friday's 25th anniversary of the September 11th attacks by attending a ceremony at the Pentagon commemorating the lives lost when Al-Qaeda militants hijacked planes and killed nearly 3,000 people in their location, in three locations, upending American foreign policy and national security. He spoke to the crowd gathered at the Pentagon.
2: A sergeant major was chatting with some colleagues he had hosted for a dinner party over the weekend. At 9:37 a.m., every single one of those people and every person at that sergeant major's party was murdered by terrorists who flew Flight 77 straight into this legendary building.
1: The president reminded those gathered about a promise that we all made.
2: Today we renew the sacred oath that we first swore in their names a quarter of a century ago. We will never, ever forget.
1: The president and first lady listened to the names of the 184 people killed at the Pentagon that day as they were read aloud at the start of the ceremony. It's a second year in a row for Mr. Trump to mark the day at the Pentagon. The president, who originally is from New York, last attended the Ground Zero ceremony there in 2024. U.S. inflation accelerated last month as gas prices spiked in the wake of renewed fighting in the Middle East, underscoring the affordability challenges that are at the top of the minds of many voters. The Labor Department said Friday that the consumer price index rose 3.4% last month compared to a year ago. More details at srnnews.com. I'm Bernie Bennett in Washington.
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4: 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Inside, practically an iPad mini. Biggest iPhone makeover since the original one back in 2007. Samsung and Google foldables, about 2% of all phones sold. Apple's new boss says they feel like two phones stuck together. Harsh, but true. The price? The iPhone Duo starts at about $2,000. One analyst says Apple will sell everyone it can make. Mark my words, in 5 years, flat phones will look as ancient as flip phones, which, yes, also folded. My advice? 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I'm buying one for sure. 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Somebody you know has been saying, I need a website, for 3 years or longer. Maybe it's you. Here's why you don't have one. You think it takes a web guy, a designer, and a month of your life. You're right. 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
8: This afternoon, expect cloudy skies and high humidity with a thunderstorm reaching a high of 90. Tonight, isolated thunderstorms are possible in the evening. Otherwise, it will be mostly cloudy with a low of 78. Tomorrow will be humid with plenty of clouds, along with a few afternoon thunderstorms reaching a high of 91. Tomorrow night, anticipate a thunderstorm in the evening with cloudy and humid conditions prevailing and a low of 78. That's your AccuWeather forecast. I'm meteorologist Joe Lundberg for AM 860, The Answer.
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10: Alex here. I am out on vacation with the family, but Carl Jackson is here, so you're going to have a high-energy, exciting show. And if you need to hear more from me, and maybe you do, head over to any of my podcast feeds, and I've got fresh episodes up each and every day of my vacation, talking to friends of Charlie Kirk, top senators, congressmen, etc. There's a lot of fun stuff over there, so please check it out. Here's Carl.
11: All right. Welcome to the Alex Marlowe Show. Thank you, Alex. It's an honor and privilege to be sitting behind this microphone here. Thank you. Lou's got my back right here at AM 950, TheAnswerOrlando.com. Sean McConnell is in my ear. Rick Lowkey in a studio in L.A. Greg helping to produce the program, and you and the listening audience. Okay, guys, it is the 25th. I don't know what word I should replace anniversary with. I hate saying anniversary, but 25 years ago, Islamic terrorists attacked the United States of America, attacked the Twin Towers in New York City. And I want to do something a little differently today. Obviously, the show is going to focus on 9/11, but I'm going to talk about America's enemies, in a sense, foreign and domestic alike. And there's a few ways in which I want to break this program down. I'm going to get into some conspiracy theory. Carl, why are you messing with the conspiracy theory nonsense on 9/11? So many people grieving and remembering what happened on this day. Why would you disrupt that with a bunch of foolishness? I think it is extremely important, and I'll explain why. I also want to talk about who our enemies are and getting rid of political correctness and why it's so important to identify who our enemies are. And when I say our, I do mean the United States of America, whether you happen to be Democrat, Republican, libertarian, conservative, a lefty, loony, whatever it may be. And when the enemies, our enemies come for us, they're not going to stop and ask questions. Who do you vote for? What is your worldview? There is one worldview that particularly when it comes to our foreign enemies that they believe in, and that is Islamic terror. Yes, you do have the communists inside of China. Yes, you do have the dictator. You do have the dictator in Vladimir Putin in Russia. But I believe that a more immediate threat, thank God for President Trump, because I think he's putting China and Russia on their heels. But I think an immediate threat in which we don't think about here in the United States, or we haven't enough since 9/11 or post 9/11, is the threat of Islamic terrorism. Let me get to this. This was in National Review. Roger Waters, the headline, 9/11 conspiracy conference in New York City. All right, so Pink Floyd, the co-founder Roger Waters and comedian Jimmy Dore set the headline a four-day 9/11 conspiracy theory conference in New York City during the 25th anniversary attack. The event is hosted by the International Center for 9/11 Justice, quote, turning the tide 9/11 25 years later, close quote, will take place in East Harlem's El Museo del Barrio. The museum is publicly subsidized by the city of New York. It appears to be renting space, the event does, to the group, not sponsoring the event. The event includes a smattering of speakers, many of whom have alleged the U.S. and Israel, surprise, surprise, profited from from and were involved in orchestrating the 9/11 attacks. Organizers with 9/11 Justice have described their mission as creating a, quote, post 9/11 world in which the U.S. is no longer, quote, shaped by false official accounts of 9/11, close quote. In a recent interview, with Tucker Carlson, Roger Waters, again, co-founder of Pink Floyd, addressed allegedly, quote unquote, false accounts of how the Twin Towers fell, claiming their collapse was due to, quote, controlled demolitions, close quote. He goes on. It fell down because it was demolished. And the question is, who placed the explosives in it? Who pressed the button? Close quote. This is what Waters asked Tucker Carlson. Now, the conspiracy theories have been debunked. Theories about the bombs bringing down the towers are just absolutely false, have been debunked. They have been for, honestly, 2.5 decades, pretty early on. Congress led an investigation looking into the aftermath of the attack and how the World Trade Centers collapsed. You have a gentleman by the name S. Chaim Sunder. He was the civil engineer who led the investigation. He found that the airplane impacts damaged the building's exterior and interior columns, as well as portions of the floors. And as a result, those impacts dislodged some of the fireproofing. You'll hear a lot of conspiracy theorists out there. Oh, man, there's no way those buildings can fall. There's no way that steel can bend like that. There's no way that steel can melt like that. It just doesn't happen like that, as if they were civil engineers themselves. But because of the dislodged fireproofing, exposing the structural steel framing to the fires caused some damage. As the steel and floors heated, they lost their strength, according to S. Chaim Sunder. And stiffness, the floors began to sag, pulling the exterior columns inward until they ultimately failed. The towers weren't designed, he says, to accommodate the failure of such a large upward section, so it, quote, essentially came down in free fall, close quote. Now, Sunder said this in 2006, but Tucker Carlson and Waters aren't satisfied with that. You've got to blame the Jews, of course. At another point in his interview, Carlson referenced the detention of 5 Israelis who were later cleared of any involvement or knowledge of the attacks. Waters said, again, a Pink Floyd co-founder, they were dancing around sort of congratulating themselves, quote unquote. The men were reportedly taking photos of themselves with the World Trade Center burning in the background, as if no one else did that day. A New Jersey resident saw their behavior, reported it to the police. The 5 men were arrested at gunpoint that afternoon and later deported for immigration violations. In the weeks following 9/11, the FBI concluded that none of the 5 who were detained, quote, had any information or on prior knowledge regarding the bombing of the World Trade Center, close quote, nor were they engaged in, quote, clandestine intelligence activities in the United States, close quote. But if the United States is the big Satan, Israel's the little Satan, if you're a Tucker Carlson conspiracy theorist, you might not buy into that. Other speakers invited to Turning the Tide have expressed similar conspiracy theories about the 9/11. The director of 9/11 Trillions Follow the Money, a guy by the name of James Corbett, the author of Loose Change, and then also Jason Vermes, the author of The Call for Help, 9/11, The Other Side, and 39 others are also scheduled to speak. Corbett's 2015 documentary claims that a spike in put options, close quote, quote unquote, on United and American Airlines leading up to 9/11 proves that certain traders had prior knowledge and profited from the attacks. The U.S. Securities and Exchange Commission began investigating that matter on 9/12/2001 and concluded there was no evidence that anyone who had advanced knowledge on the attacks traded on the basis of that information. Another speaker, a guy by the name of James Lee, recently branched out of 9/11 theories. His most recent documentaries on YouTube are titled, quote, "They aren't building AI data centers. It's way worse. TPUSA 2.0, this is another one of his documentaries, Why Charlie Kirk Had to Die, Allegedly. All right. And then another one, Is Jared Kushner Mossad? The goals listed on the International Center for 9/11's Justice website include organizing, preserving, and presenting the best empirical research. Isn't that funny? Isn't that funny? When people talk about conspiracy theories, these people are talking about the best empirical research, yet there's never any research. It's just conspiracy theories. It's weird. It's funny how that works. Raising mass public awareness and sparking broad-based demand for justice for the millions of people affected by 9/11 and the aftermath. Because you see, the conspiracy theorists want to get to the bottom of this. Tickets for all 4 days of the conference are listed at only 160 buckaroonies. Carl, why did you just waste my time? I didn't waste your time. I want to explain to you, there's a lesson to be learned here with these conspiracy theory nut jobs. And they're very dangerous. It's easier to believe conspiracy theories than it is to believe that evil people exist and they hate America. This is extremely dangerous. We'll be back.
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23: The midterms are almost here, and Republicans could be in deep trouble. Polls show Democrats leading in key races. Tonight, Rob Finnerty on Newsmax reveals the growing threat from the DSA and the radical left. With less than 60 days to go, Finnerty says it's time for the GOP to hit the panic button. The House may go, and control of the Senate is up for grabs. 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Americans are angry, and the progressive left wants total control of Congress. Tallarico, El Sayed, AOC, Bernie Sanders. Finnerty reveals President Trump's secret plan to fight back and what you can do to help him. Don't miss Finnerty tonight at 8 p.m. Eastern on Newsmax. 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
25: 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I'm Jonathan McGee with Plugged In by Focus on the Family.
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0: It's just the way it is. And if you can say that and realize, you know, we're born into the world in an imperfect world and my child needs training and my child needs growth, you're okay. That makes us all relax to know my child's not perfect. They're just a work in progress. But next, it's plug in. You need relationships. It takes a church. It takes families. It takes neighbors. Don't do this alone. Not even with a great spouse. We need other people's perspective and strength. And then the big one, I think, besides that, is grow in your own character and your own boundaries. When you have your own boundaries, your child's living around a grown-up who can make hard decisions, do the right thing, and succeed.
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11: 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All right, so we're talking about 9/11, and thank you, Pete Paquette, the commemoration of 9/11, 25 years. As we said today and during the first segment, we talked about conspiracy theory and you were wondering why I was going on with the nonsense of conspiracy theory and the conspiracy theorists out there. I think a lot of people want to feel some type of purpose and meaning in life, so they will take to these conspiracy theories. And I think it's a sense of moral superiority too. It's the weirdest thing ever to me. And honestly, I'm skeptical when it comes to the government, but some things, they happen right in front of your face. They're common sense. There's an enemy out there. My concern is that we don't recognize who the true enemies of the United States are. And that is extremely dangerous to our way of life, given that we are an experiment that has worked for 250 years, and we want to make sure that it keeps working for our own posterity going forward. This is extremely important. Let me ask you a question, and I've asked this before on air. You're walking onto a plane, you're sitting in a chair, and then an Orthodox Jew walks in and says shalom. A Christian person, a pastor, walks in. Maybe he's got a cross necklace or something. Walks past you. God bless you. And then you get a Muslim that comes in. And listen, I want to make it emphatically clear. I don't believe that all Muslims are bad people. I'm not a bigot. Islamophobia is a very stupid saying. The left has been able to use that in order to advance their agenda, or Islamists have been able to use that to advance their agenda. Not here. But and then you get a Muslim that walks into onto a plane, and then he or she says, Allahu Akbar. If you're being honest, which one are you more concerned about? Nobody's around. Nobody's around. Nobody knows your thoughts. You don't have to feel like a bigot. You don't have to kowtow to the left that will tell you that there is no difference between a Jew and a Christian and an Islamist. No, there's a huge difference. There's a huge difference. All you have to do is look at Iran. All you have to do is look at Hamas, Hezbollah. All you have to do is look at these terrorists, these people that are bloodthirsty. These people that will kill your children, decapitate your babies, that will rape your women. There's a huge difference. this group of people that don't believe in free speech, that don't believe in Second Amendment rights. I bet the people in Iran, the Persians of Iran, wish they had Second Amendment rights. There's a huge difference. Islam is not compatible with Western civilization. So we have to recognize the real enemies. You know, I talked to the other day about New York City Mayor Mamdani. He's participating, or at least going to all of these events across New York City in honor or in remembrance of 9/11. And you had the family members, I spoke about this the other day, that asked him, that begged him, that pleaded with him, don't come, don't come, don't come. But I told you, he has to come. By the way, I did a podcast on this. Make sure you check out The Carl Jackson Show on YouTube. At Carl Jackson Show, at The Carl, you'll find me. The Carl Jackson Show on YouTube. He has to go. He has to go. Of course their words were going to fall flat. What do you expect? He's not just a socialist. He's an Islamist. And there's a big difference. He has to go. See, he has to show his Islamic homies that there's conquest that's occurring in the United States of America. How could we allow this after 9/11? How could we allow this? Could we go to cut number two, Mr. McConnell? This is Andy Carr telling George W. Bush at the time that a second plane has hit a second tower. Cut number two.
4: Open your book up to lesson 60 on page 153. Okay. Thank you. Fingers under the title of the story.
11: The president had to do everything possible to stay calm in that moment. And by the way, that was in our neck of the woods. He was somewhere in Florida, I believe in Central Florida at the time. I remember seeing that live at the time. Absolutely amazing. Whatever you think about George W. Bush, I don't care what anybody says. At that moment, in that hour, he was the right man for such a time as this. We'll continue on the other side. My name is Carl Jackson. I'm in for Alex Marlowe. We'll be right back.
5: 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The Uprising from Focus Features and acclaimed director of Captain Phillips and Jason Bourne, starring Andrew Garfield. Rated R, under 17 is not admitted without a parent. 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You do not want to miss The Uprising. 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
6: What happens when artificial intelligence...
7: Foundations of Freedom. A look at America's founding principles and the leaders who shaped our nation.
8: Ronald Reagan understood that preserving liberty required more than defending it. It had to be taught. In his 1989 farewell address, Reagan warned America about the danger of losing its national memory. If we forget what we did, we won't know who we are. Reagan understood that a free nation cannot preserve principles its people no longer understand. Every generation must learn why America's freedoms matter, understand the sacrifices that secured them, and accept the responsibilities that come with self-government. Liberty cannot be simply inherited. It must be intentionally passed from one generation to the next. Because when we fail to teach the meaning of freedom, we eventually lose the will to preserve it. So, are we preparing the next generation merely to inherit liberty, or teaching them why it is worth preserving?
9: With SRN News, I'm Bob Agnew in Washington. Commemorations taking place around the country today on this 25th anniversary of the September 11 terrorist attacks back in 2001, I should say, that left more than 3,000 Americans dead. Big observances taking place at the Pentagon, where one of the planes hit, as well as at Ground Zero in New York and in Shanksville, Pennsylvania. There was a reading of names this morning at the Pentagon. President Trump returned to the stage last night on night two of the landmark GOP midterm convention in Dallas. He implored the crowd to go out and vote, even if to get the enthusiasm they need to pretend he's on the ballot, which, of course, he is not in these midterm elections. But he says voters need to turn out and support the Republican Party just the same, or they could lose their majority in the House and Senate. Stocks been rebounding, clawing back much of their losses for the week after oil prices eased off a little bit. This is SRN News.
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17: This afternoon, expect cloudy and humid conditions with a thunderstorm reaching a high of 90. Tonight, there will be a chance of a thunderstorm in some areas this evening. Otherwise, it will be mostly cloudy with a low of 78. Tomorrow will be humid with considerable cloudiness, along with a couple of thunderstorms in the afternoon and a high of 91. Tomorrow night, there is a chance of a thunderstorm in the evening. Otherwise, it will be cloudy and humid with a low of 78. That's your AccuWeather forecast. I'm meteorologist Joe Lundberg for AM 860, The Answer.

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2: With SRN News, I'm Bob Agnew in Washington. This morning at the Pentagon.
3: Petty Officer, 3rd Class, Christopher L. Burford, United States Navy.
2: A reading of the names this morning in a 9/11 service.
3: Captain Charles F. Burlingame, the 3rd, United States Navy Reserve, retired.
2: And the names of all the victims read at the very hour the airliner slammed into the building back in 2001. Similar observances taking place at Ground Zero in New York and Shanksville, Pennsylvania. President Trump returned to the stage on the second and final night last night of the landmark GOP midterm convention in Dallas. Mr. Trump imploring the crowd to go out and vote.
4: You got to do me the biggest favor you've ever done me. You've got to do this for me. You've got to pretend I'm on the ticket. I'm on the ticket. I'm on the ticket. He's on the ticket.
2: Vice President Vance paid tribute to the family of late Turning Point USA founder Charlie Kirk on the anniversary of his assassination.
5: Now, Charlie left behind 2 children, 2 little kids. They were too young to fully understand. And a wife, the amazing Erica, who has carried on his mission with more courage and resolve than most of us will ever be asked to show. We love you, Erica.
2: Vice President Vance last night on the stage in Dallas at that GOP convention. Inflation was up in August, thanks mostly to surging gasoline prices.
6: The consumer price index rose 3.4% last month compared with a year ago, the same as in July. But on a monthly basis, inflation accelerated as costs jumped 0.4% from July to August, up from an increase of just 0.1% the previous month. The Federal Reserve is considering whether to lift its short-term interest rate next week, with some officials saying the report could swing them either way.
2: That's correspondent Michael Harrington reporting, and this is SRN News.
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23: 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I'm Jonathan McKee with Plugged In by Focus on the Family.
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4: This afternoon, expect cloudy and humid conditions with a thunderstorm reaching a high of 90. Tonight, there will be a chance of a thunderstorm in spots during the evening. Otherwise, it will be mostly cloudy with a low of 78. Tomorrow will bring humid weather with considerable cloudiness and a couple of thunderstorms possible in the afternoon with a high of 91. That's your AccuWeather weather forecast. I'm meteorologist Joe Lundberg for AM 860, The Answer.
8: 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Ladies and gentlemen, here's Scott Jennings.
5: All right, we're back home from Dallas, and we'll recap the 2026 GOP midterm convention. We have audio from J.D. Vance's big speech last night, and we'll have some analysis on today's show. August Pfluger and Virginia Fox dropped by today. Two members of the House Republican Conference are here to talk news of the day. And today is the 25th anniversary of 9/11. Big interview later in the show today with former George W. Bush White House Press Secretary Ari Fleischer. He joins us to reflect on that terrible day and how America was changed forever. It is 9/11. I'm Scott Jennings, reporting for Salem and coming to you live today from Louisville, Kentucky. And on this day, 25 years ago, one of the darkest in American history. At 8:46 a.m., American Airlines Flight 11 slammed into the North Tower of the World Trade Center. 17 minutes later, United Airlines Flight 175 struck the South Tower, confirming that America was under attack. A third hijacked plane crashed into the Pentagon, and on a fourth plane, Flight 93, passengers learned what was happening, and they made a choice that still defines American courage today. They stormed the cockpit, forcing the plane down in a Pennsylvania field before the terrorists could reach another target in Washington. By the end of the morning, both towers had collapsed. Nearly 3,000 innocent people were murdered by 19 al-Qaeda terrorists, radical Islamic terrorists. A nation in shock watched on their televisions as helpless office workers leapt to their deaths. And they also watched heroic firefighters run into burning buildings while everyone else was running out. Police officers, paramedics, and ordinary Americans risked everything to save people they had never met. Church pews filled with mourning Americans, frightened Americans seeking reassurance and comfort. Flags appeared on homes and porches, businesses and highway overpasses. For one powerful moment, Americans stopped seeing red and blue states, and instead we all together saw one nation under God. September the 11th reminds us that evil is real, freedom has enemies, and national security can never be taken for granted. It also reminds us what this country looks like at its best: brave, united, faithful, and unbreakable. And perhaps one of the most iconic moments of those chaotic few days after 9/11, President George W. Bush delivered a message to the world and rallied a nation. Cut one.
2: I want you all to know that America today is on bended knee in prayer for the people whose lives were lost here, for the workers who work here, for the families who mourn. This nation stands with the good people of New York City and New Jersey and Connecticut as we mourn the loss of thousands of our citizens. I can hear you! I can hear you, the rest of the world hears you, and the people who knocked these buildings down will hear all of us soon.
5: Still makes the hair on the back of my neck stand up every time I see that video of W. A nation on its knees was brought to its feet by a president with a bullhorn standing atop the rubble and reminding us of the resilience that's embedded in every American. Today, we remember every life that was stolen, every family that was changed forever, and every hero who ran towards danger. We remember because history must not be sanitized. Radical Islamic terrorism was real then, and it is real today. We honor every life lost and every hero because their sacrifice must never be reduced to a footnote. And 25 years later, on today's show, we will keep the promise to never forget. More on the 25th anniversary of 9/11 throughout the show today. Other news, last night the Republicans wrapped up their midterm convention in Dallas, Texas, 2 days worth of it. Vice President J.D. Vance delivered last evening's big speech. Let's hear some of that. Cut number two.
6: Now, we live, of course, in an imperfect world of fallen men. We live in the city of man, not the city of God. But I believe that our founders built this nation on a promise that echoes our Creator, that every American child is born an heir, is born with a birthright, born with the right to inherit the blessings of the greatest country on earth, not because of who their parents are, not because of what they look like or where they come from, but because they are Americans and this is our country.
5: Also on the podium last night was House Speaker Mike Johnson, who never fails to cut to the chase. Cut number three.
7: On America's 250th anniversary, it now falls to us to fight to preserve the country that we all love. It's now being attacked from within. That's the reason. Now, you've heard many times here in Dallas that this election presents a glaring contrast for America, and it truly is a contrast between common sense and crazy. And Republicans stand for common sense, of course. We stand for our nation's founding principles. The Democrat Party, on the other hand, has been taken over by crazy far-left radicals. It's not just Hassan Piker and Bernie Sanders and AOC and Abdul al-Sayed and Zoran Mandani. I hate to tell you, there are many, many more. And this is no longer the Democrat Party that we once knew. This is a new Democrat Party. And they're against everything that they used to stand for.
5: Last night, Donald Trump, the president, returned to the stage. This midterm convention was his idea, and he left the Republicans with his final thought. Cut five.
9: Defeat the communists. We will reject. And that's what they are. They're not socialists. They're not Democrats. They're communists. We will reject these radical left lunatics.
5: So having attended this convention and broadcast there from the last 2 days, I'll give you my opinion. This was a good idea by the Republicans. You got the sense in the arena that Republicans were a little tired of operating from the back foot, and they needed a little pep rally from the president and some messaging from their party leadership to meet the challenge of this midterm election And they got that over the last 2 days. It was well managed and the stagecraft was excellent. Elections analyst Henry Olson comes by later this hour to talk to us about where the Republicans stand just 53 days out from the midterm. Oh, by the way, what were the Democrats doing yesterday while the Republicans were talking about tax cuts, common sense, and strong borders? Well, Congressman Al Green of Texas was holding a press conference to complain that transgender illegal aliens weren't getting their transgender hormones while in federal custody. Don't believe me? Listen to yourself. Cut 12.
10: Dear Secretary Mullen, I write to express my deep concern over reports of hazardous conditions for transgender immigrants in Immigration and Customs Enforcement ICE detention facilities, resulting from deliberate agency policies. Some things bear repeating. This is a result of deliberate agency policies, including the denial of medical care and removal of protections for transgender individuals. In recent months, the federal government has halted the provision of specialized medical care for transgender detainees.
5: Transgender hormones for illegal aliens seems to be the top priority for the Democrats in the House today. One other thing to note this morning, one of the Lindsey Clancy jurors appeared on CBS with Gail King. And in a revealing moment, the juror admitted that the lone holdout juror, the male, was a black male. And you have to hear this exchange and hear Gail King's reaction. Cut number 8.
12: I'm curious about the jurors themselves, because we know it was 9 women, 3 men. What was the age range? What was the racial makeup? I haven't heard any of that. What was it?
13: 70-ish to 22.
12: Mm-hmm.
13: And one person of color, and then everybody else was white. A lot of the jurors had children.
12: Uh-huh. And one person of color, was a person of color a woman or a man?
13: A man.
12: A man. Is a holdout juror a person of a black man?
13: Yes.
12: A black man is a holdout juror?
13: Yes.
12: Well, I have to sit with that for just a second.
5: That's one of those moments on live TV when you see somebody realizing what they just did and having no idea what to do about it. Now, for days, the liberal white women on this jury have been slandering this brave, lone, holdout juror. They've been calling him stupid, going after his intellect and character. And now we know it was an African-American male they were going after. Makes you wonder about some things, doesn't it? 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It's who I trust with gold and silver questions. We'll have August Pfluger from Texas right after this on the Scott Jennings Show. You know, we hear a lot these days about conviction, but real conviction isn't measured by what you say when it's easy. It is measured by what you're willing to do when your beliefs are tested. And that's what makes Charlie Kirk, American Martyr, worth watching. Oh, our friend Charlie. At its heart, this is not a political story. It is the story of a man whose Christian faith shaped his character, guided his decisions, and gave him the courage to stand firm in the face of opposition. Charlie understood that faith isn't something that we practice for an hour on Sunday and then leave it behind. It's meant to influence how we live, how we lead, and how we serve others every day. Charlie's story challenges each of us to consider the legacy that we're building through our own faithfulness and whether we are willing to live boldly for Christ when it matters most. Go to angel.com/SJ. Do it today. Become an Angel Guild member. And when you do, you can watch Charlie Kirk, American Martyr, and help bring more stories of faith, courage, and conviction to audiences around the world.
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5: Friday, September the 11th. Welcome back to the show. Our next guest is Congressman August Pfluger of Texas, former Air Force fighter pilot and chairman of the Republican Study Committee. August, welcome back to the Scott Jennings Show. Let's start with 9/11. It's 25th anniversary today. You served our nation. Talk to us about your feelings here 25 years on from that terrible day.
29: Scott, thanks for having me as always. Great to see you. It's hard to believe it's been 25 years. And, you know, when I woke up this morning, turned the TV on, was watching the footage of the airplanes hitting the towers and the airplane, the aftermath at the Pentagon. And, you know, it really is. It's tough. It was very emotional. I'm much more emotional than it has been in the past years. I remember back to being in pilot training. I was about a week and a half away from graduating from flight training. Obviously, that changed everything for my career, professional career. I think to the people in my pilot training class who have lost their lives and sacrificed their lives in the defense of this country in the aftermath of 9/11. And as I went to a community event this morning in my district with the 2,977 flags around the memorial, we have a memorial in the district, you know, representing that we will never forget. What I thought to myself was, I sure hope that some of these people, these extremists that are in our country, can name the fact that this was a radical Islamic jihadist terror group that attacked us, that we should never forget that. that they hate our way of life. They hate our freedoms. They hate what we stand for. They hate the Christianity and the foundation of our country. And we're going to continue to protect this country for another 250 years. And if we have to fight back, we will. And I think that will represent the sacrifices made by those first responders, by our military, and obviously the innocent victims. And I ended my remarks this morning by saying, let's think about what Flight 93, United Flight 93, meant to our country. These were people that never met each other. They probably had differences in political opinions, yet they united behind the flag. They united behind being American and loving this country to prevent further tragic death. And we can do that. We can do that in this country. We can unite. We can come together. But it takes us calling out the evil that is out there. And there is a lot of evil in the world right now.
5: I certainly see a few politicians today who are calling it terrorism, but they just can't quite get to radical Islamic terrorism, which is exactly what it was. It was a threat then. It's a threat now. And the more we never forget that, the better off we'll be and the safer we'll be. August, you were at the Republican convention in Dallas the last couple of days. Here's my question. Did the Republican Party settle on a message that can carry the GOP to victories in the November midterm? If so, what was it?
29: Well, I thought the energy was fantastic. I think the speakers were great. The president was obviously excited to be there. This was his idea. And I think it's simple. Number one, our track record shows that we love this country. Not a single Democrat voted to lower your taxes. Not a single Democrat voted to secure the border. Not a single Democrat in recent months has voted to support the military and secure our country and our interests around the world. But Republicans have done that. We have a solid track record. And number two, we're fighting back against crazy. And that's really the contrast in this election. We need everyone to come out and vote. We need the energy to maintain those 2024 levels. And I do think that that was accomplished, and there's a lot of work to be done in the next 50 days. Our agenda is not complete. We need to maintain the majority in the House. We need to continue to go on. And I do think that this midterm convention achieved those objectives. And now it's up to our country. It's up to every American to come out and have their voice heard.
5: 30 seconds, August. The Congress has a couple of weeks worth of work left before the election. What do you expect to happen in the House? Are you guys waiting for things from the Senate? Give us a little legislative preview here in our remaining time.
29: Well, yes, we are waiting for some things from the Senate, obviously. But we'll finish up unfinished business in the House. And like I said, the agenda is not quite there, but we will do that. And then we'll send people back to their districts to communicate what happened in One Big Beautiful Bill. And the fact that not a single Democrat voted to lower taxes, but every American family is enjoying those benefits. And I think in the next month or so, the job of every Republican is to convince their constituents that the job we have done is exactly what they asked us to do, which is a strong economy, lower taxes, and a strong military and a secure border.
5: August Pfluger, congressman from Texas, is the chair of the Republican Study Committee in the House. August, thanks for your time today.
29: Thank you, Scott.
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0: The midterms are almost here, and Republicans could be in deep trouble. Polls show Democrats leading in key races. Tonight, Rob Finnerty on Newsmax reveals the growing threat from the DSA and the radical left. With less than 60 days to go, Finnerty says it's time for the GOP to hit the panic button. The House may go, and control of the Senate is up for grabs. Gas prices, mortgage rates, health care, and out-of-control national debt. Americans are angry, and the progressive left wants total control of Congress. Tallarico, El Sayed, AOC, Bernie Sanders. Finnerty reveals President Trump's secret plan to fight back and what you can do to help him. Don't miss Finnerty tonight at 8 p.m. Eastern on Newsmax. 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
22: With SRN News, I'm Bob Agnew in Washington. At the Pentagon today, at Ground Zero in New York, and in Shanksville, Pennsylvania, a number of gatherings commemorating the 25-year anniversary of the September 11, 2001 terrorist attacks that left more than 3,000 Americans dead. President Trump at that Pentagon observance, noting that the U.S. has promised and will live up to the promise of never, ever, ever forgetting what happened on that tragic day. U.S. inflation accelerated last month as gasoline prices spiked in the wake of renewed fighting in the Middle East. It underscores the affordability challenges that are on the top of many people's minds as voters consider who they want to be in charge of Congress in the upcoming midterm elections. Diesel prices in the U.S. have hit another record, soaring past $6 a gallon on average as Washington's war with Iran disrupts the world's flow of fuel. You'll find more on these stories at SRNnews.com.
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33: This afternoon, expect cloudy skies and high humidity with a thunderstorm reaching a high of 90. Tonight, isolated thunderstorms are possible in the evening. Otherwise, it will be mostly cloudy with a low of 78. Tomorrow will be humid with plenty of clouds, along with a few afternoon thunderstorms reaching a high of 91. Tomorrow night, anticipate a thunderstorm in the evening with cloudy and humid conditions prevailing and a low of 78. That's your AccuWeather forecast. I'm meteorologist Joe Lundberg for AM 860, The Answer.
30: Ready for some common sense and a little Kentucky windage? 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
5: It is Friday, September the 11th, 2026, the 25th anniversary of 9/11. We'll be talking about that throughout the show today. Honored by a new guest coming on the Scott Jennings Show here, one of the most common sense members of the United States House of Representatives. Her name is Virginia Fox. She's Congresswoman from the great state of North Carolina, stalwart conservative up on Capitol Hill. She currently chairs the House Rules Committee, and before that was chair of the House Education and Workforce Committee. This member of Congress, Congresswoman Fox, knows how the House works, and she knows how policy is made. Virginia Fox from North Carolina, welcome to the Scott Jennings Show.
2: Well, thank you very much for having me on your show. It's a real honor to be with you, and that's a great introduction. Would you like to come to North Carolina and travel around with me and introduce me? That would be great.
5: Well, it would be an honor to travel around with a legend like yourself in North Carolina, and I would gladly carve out time to do that. In fact, I was in North Carolina the other day. I was over at Pinehurst with one of your colleagues, Richard Hudson. I came down and saw him for a bit, and I've got some good friends down there in your state, the Tar Heel State. Now, we have a little basketball rivalry between Kentucky and North Carolina, but we can set that aside for now, I think, if you'd like.
2: Well, I want you to know my office manager, she started out as an intern. She's been with me 20 years. She is a huge Kentucky fan, and so we don't get involved in talking about it, but I know she loves Kentucky. Her family's originally from there.
5: Well, I love to hear that. We Kentuckians, we tend to spread out across the political ecosystem and find our way. Well, I want to talk to you about a few issues. I know you've got some legislation you're working on and other things going on Capitol Hill, Congresswoman Fox. But I just wanted to start with the fact that it's 9/11. We've been getting remembrances from people and listening to some clips of things that we're all recalling from that day 25 years ago. I thought I might just start with that with you and ask, where were you on 9/11? What were you doing? And what is your memory from that day?
2: Well, I was in the General Assembly that day. I served 10 years in the North Carolina Senate. I was at a meeting to talk about our computer system. I wasn't particularly facile with the community computer system, but they said I was a lot better off than most of the other 49 members of the state Senate. So I was in a meeting, and we were talking about some things, and somebody came into the room and said, wow, a plane has just hit one of the Twin Towers in New York. So we assumed immediately that it was an accident. And we went on with the meeting. And then in a few minutes, somebody came in again and said, whoops, another plane has hit. And so we stopped the meeting at that point and began watching TV. Like the rest of the country, we were flabbergasted, stunned, shocked. All of those feelings, couldn't understand how in the world a group of people had been able to pull off such a horrendous feat as to do that. And, you know, I'm reminded, I was listening to TV this morning a little bit. I don't watch TV, I listen. I'm always doing something else, but I had headphones on. And some commentator pointed out that one-third of the population of this country has been born since that day, and how important it is that we transmit to them the information about what happened. You know, as I was growing up, everybody could remember. I mean, I was alive when President Kennedy was shot, and that was a day everybody remembered. And then my father and mother's family or generation were talking about Pearl Harbor. And so there are significant dates in our history that people stop and tell you where they were when those things happened. I think most of the Pearl Harbor people who were alive, those people are gone. Fewer of us left to remember when President Kennedy was shot. I was in college at the time. And now we have 9/11 to think about.
5: Congresswoman Virginia Fox of North Carolina is our special guest here on the Scott Jennings Show. Yeah, I've been doing a lot of thinking about 9/11 and the issue you raise. We have so many millions of Americans now who weren't alive for that. And of course, it's been 25 years. And, you know, for those of us who were alive, we talk about our memories. It's our job to pass on our memories and our recollections. But as I do that, and as we do that in our lives, I can't help but wonder what would happen if, God forbid, something like that happened in our country today. I think a lot of Americans wonder, are we so divided that we just wouldn't be able to find a way to pull ourselves together the way we did after September the 11th, 2001? How do you view that question today, given your perch there in the U.S. House?
2: Well, it certainly concerns me, too. We are very divided, and it is difficult, I think, at times to pull people together on certain issues. But I would pray and hope that if we were hit from outside again, that we would come together. But I frankly tell you that what worries me more than that, because I think our antenna are up about those things, I'm more worried about being taken down from the inside. And I would, if you've never read Abraham Lincoln's speech to the Young Men's Lyceum in 1832, he gave a fabulous speech. And he said, even then, we'd never be conquered from the outside. But if our demise would come, it would be from the inside. So I'm extremely worried about the young people who don't understand what happened on 9/11 and who want to turn our country into a socialistic hellhole. And I'm really worried about that. I'm worried more about the inside than I am the outside now.
5: President Lincoln said, if destruction be our lot, we must ourselves be its author and finisher. He was right then, and I think you're exactly right about the threat we face from the inside today. Congresswoman Virginia Fox of North Carolina is our conversation. I want to switch topics, Congresswoman Fox. You have a predominantly rural district in North Carolina, and like rural people all across the country, your district, I think, is particularly sensitive to what's going on with the United States Post Office and whether it's working and whether it's delivering the mail, how it's being run, how it's being managed. In fact, you've been a champion of making postal service more efficient and also fiscally responsible. The problem is, and a lot of folks are raising this up on Capitol Hill right now, is that fraud remains a major problem. There was a recent Inspector General report estimating $2 billion as lost revenue from fraud, stolen mail, and counterfeit packaging just this fiscal year alone. Why do you think it is that the Postal Service continues to struggle with these problems? And what's going on Capitol Hill to try to rein in postal fraud right now?
2: First, I want to say, Scott, I'm so proud of you for knowing that speech from Lincoln and being able to quote it. Not a lot of people know it, so I'm just really admire you for knowing it. Now back to the post office. You know, I've been using the post office since I was like in the second grade. I grew up in Western North Carolina, and mail was always extremely important. The post office, I think, is fundamentally broken. I have been on the oversight committee. You mentioned my other committees, but I'm on the oversight committee also. And the oversight committee has oversight of the post office. And I worked very hard several years ago with Carolyn Maloney from New York to pass a bill to reform the post office. And I was very hopeful at that time. But we just can't get the people in charge of the post office to take the reins and do what needs to be done to get rid of the waste, fraud, and abuse in the post office. I have been pounding on this the entire time I've been in Congress. And you're right, I'm in a rural area. The post offices are very, very important to us. You're right, the Office of Inspector General has found at least $2 billion in fraud of the $8 billion that the post office is saying it's going to lose this year. Well, if you were running a business and you had 25% of your losses in fraud, you'd immediately stop the fraud. You take action to do that. The post office has not done that. And they're off the shelf ways to stop that fraud. It can be done very quickly. The Office of Inspector General has told the post office that, but the leadership of the post office refuses to do it. And I'm frankly getting to the point where I'm tired of listening to them make promises. And I want to try to get Congress to do something to force them to staunch the bleeding that is occurring in the post office as a result of the fraud that's there.
5: Well, this fraud issue, along with many others, I think is on the minds of a lot of Americans right now. So thanks for your push on this. We'll be following this story. We look forward to following up with you in the weeks and months ahead. Before we go, I had one other issue I wanted to bring up. On September the 3rd, the House passed a bipartisan bill that you co-sponsored with Congressman Josh Gottheimer of New Jersey. The bill was called the it's a bill about holding higher education accountable for a hate-driven BDS activity targeting Jewish students and professors. Tell us about that.
2: Well, we all know, I think, that over in 2023, the university communities across the country went crazy after Israel was hit by discriminating against Jewish students, Jewish faculty, Jewish people, and promoting anti-Semitism on their campuses. This bill will do something to punish schools who engage in boycotting, divestiture, and sanctions against Israel. It requires schools to tell Congress that they are not engaging in BDS activities and prove that they aren't with a report and a statement. If they do not do that, then they can lose their Title IV money, which goes to financial aid. And most schools in this country can't operate without taxpayer-funded financial aid, or they could lose money for international education, which is Title VI.
5: That bill is called the Protect Economic and Academic Freedom Act. It's a bipartisan bill. People wonder sometimes, can the two parties work together? This bill proves that they can. Josh Gottheimer and our guest here today, Virginia Fox, passed this on September the 3rd. Congresswoman Fox, it's an honor to talk to you. Thanks for coming on the show. We'll look forward to following up and having you back very soon.
2: It's an honor to be with you too, Scott, and I look forward to talking to you again soon.
5: All right. Take care. Have a great day. I want to talk to you all about a movie that's coming out that I think you're going to love. It's from Focus Features, and it has the acclaimed director of Captain Phillips and Jason Bourne at the helm. And the movie is called The Uprising. The star of this movie is Andrew Garfield. You can witness the true story behind the legend of Robin Hood. With everything taken from him and with nothing left to lose, one man's stand against injustice will inspire a movement that will change everything. Witness the rise of Robin Hood. The movie is called The Uprising. It is now playing in theaters. Don't miss it. Discover it in Dolby Cinema. See it on the biggest screen that you can find. Elections analyst Henry Olson stops by after this on the Scott Jennings Show. Stay with us.
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13: Ronald Reagan understood that preserving liberty required more than defending it. It had to be taught. In his 1989 farewell address, Reagan warned America about the danger of losing its national memory. If we forget what we did, we won't know who we are. Reagan understood that a free nation cannot preserve principles its people no longer understand. Every generation must learn why America's freedoms matter, understand the sacrifices that secured them, and accept the responsibilities that come with self-government. Liberty cannot be simply inherited. It must be intentionally passed from one generation to the next. Because when we fail to teach the meaning of freedom, we eventually lose the will to preserve it. So, are we preparing the next generation merely to inherit liberty or teaching them why it is worth preserving?
14: You've heard the narratives. Now get the truth. It's the Scott Jennings Show.
5: Friday, September the 11th, we continue our ongoing conversation with elections analyst Henry Olson. Now, he's senior fellow at the Ethics and Public Policy Center. You can read his work in the Washington Post as well. Henry, welcome back to the show. Let's start here. The Republicans had a convention in Dallas, Texas, the last 2 days, wrapped up last night with a big speech from J.D. Vance. In your opinion, did the Republican Party settle on or crystallize a message that could help reverse the tide and get them on offense in the midterm here?
15: I think the vice president's message was the road to take, which is that America needs opportunity for all. The Republican Party offers that regardless of your background. As long as you're here legally, you can move forward with us, and that the Democrats are crazy and that they're going to lead you downward. And I think that's the path that needs to be hewed to, you know, which is presenting a positive vision for the future, showing how the Republican record this last 2 years plays into that, and highlighting just what the Democrat Party has become. Every one of them isn't socialist, but they can't run a party without giving the socialists equal strength. And that's bad for America. That would be the Republican argument. I think the vice president crystallized it.
5: Of course, we were in Texas, so a lot of people in the hall were talking about the Texas Senate race, including President Trump, who talked quite a bit about the attorney general, Ken Paxton, and his Democratic opponent, James Tallarico. For a long time over the summer, Republicans have been fretting about this. Now, today, we have news that the cavalry is coming. We've got the Senate Leadership Fund pouring in, I think, over $13 million in three markets so far. You've got President Trump's outside vehicle coming in as well. So the Republican money is starting to show up to define Tallarico. The polling here, most of it has Tallarico up, if only by a couple of points. Should the Republicans continue to be worried, or is this the beginning of basically getting Texas back to where you would expect Texas to be?
15: You know, worried is an overstatement. Concerned, yes, because we know that Paxton has negatives. We know that All the polls don't mean nothing. You know, that the president's own pollster participated in a poll for AARP that had Tallarico up 4 points. But we know a couple of things. One, polls at this time of year across the country, as Patrick Ruffini has pointed out, overstate Democrats historically. Two, we know wavering partisans tend to return to their party over the course of a campaign, and it's wavering partisans are why Tallarico even has a shot. And three, we know that Tallarico has said a lot of things that are going to freak out wavering Republicans, and that's what the message that the tens of millions of dollars is going to spend. I don't think that Paxton should be rated a favorite, but I don't think that he should be rated an underdog either. Let's see where this race plays out.

0: In 2001 attacks at the World Trade Center in New York, the Pentagon outside Washington, D.C., and a field in Shanksville, Pennsylvania, where passengers thwarted an attack by bringing down the plane, will bring memorials, wreath-laying, flag-flying, moments of silence, vigils, and readings of victims' names, all in tribute to a day that about half of U.S. adults remember as the most historic event of their lifetime. The attacks unfolding in about 90 minutes, but leaving a decades-long trail of consequences from personal grief to far-flung wars. I'm Julie Walker.
1: President Trump among those on hand today at the Pentagon.
2: Today we renew the sacred oath that we first swore in their names a quarter of a century ago. We will never, ever forget.
1: Correspondent Laura Winters recalls she was on the job.
3: Both buildings were on fire, and I had to do a news report using a payphone, which had those three sides, and you could not see what was going on. And all of a sudden, I heard people around me screaming, "Oh, my God, oh, my God." And I'm live on the air and thinking to myself, what could be worse than both buildings on fire? And all of a sudden, I peer around the payphone, and the South Tower was collapsing.
1: That is correspondent Laura Winters recalling her job on September 11th.
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17: This afternoon, expect cloudy and humid conditions with a thunderstorm reaching a high of 90. Tonight, there will be a chance of a thunderstorm in some areas this evening. Otherwise, it will be mostly cloudy with a low of 78. Tomorrow will be humid with considerable cloudiness, along with a couple of thunderstorms in the afternoon and a high of 91. Tomorrow night, there is a chance of a thunderstorm in the evening. Otherwise, it will be cloudy and humid with a low of 78. That's your AccuWeather forecast. I'm meteorologist Joe Lundberg for AM 860.
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18: Welcome back to the show here on Friday, September the 11th, 2026. It is the 25th anniversary of 9/11. And we're going to spend the next hour on remembrances and conversation around what this 25th anniversary means to our country, what happened that day. We've got White House Press Secretary under George W. Bush, Ari Fleischer, coming by at the bottom of the hour to reflect on the tragedy that day, what he witnessed with President Bush that day, what happened in the Bush White House in the months after 9/11, and his views on how America has changed in the last 25 years. Ari Fleischer coming by at the bottom of the hour. Also this hour, we have Colorado Congressman Gabe Evans coming by. He'll be discussing his recollections of 9/11. Gabe has an interesting story. Former Army veteran and former police officer, 9/11 really influenced his own public service journey. So we'll talk to him about that. I just want to spend some time with you all today on this topic because I don't know, for whatever reason, and I was talking to August Pfluger about this last hour. For whatever reason, this one's hitting harder, this 9/11. 25th, it's a, you know, it's an anniversary, a number we tend to celebrate, 25 years of something, or tend to remember. It's a milestone type number. But it's hitting a lot harder today. And obviously it's coming on a week when we have other things on the calendar, the 1 year anniversary of Charlie's death. And I just think people are realizing, remembering, analyzing, synthesizing that this is a nation that faces enemies external. We have enemies internal. And we're all grappling with how we are dealing with it in our politics and how we would deal with something. If, God forbid, another scenario like 9/11 played out today. I mean, remember back in those days. Immediately, Americans were horrified at what they'd seen. Americans were shocked. Americans were demanding immediate response. You didn't have people popping up trying to rationalize or both sides it. America was under attack. And virtually everybody in America understood. Why? and understood who did it. But these days, it does feel like that when something bad happens, we have a lot of people in this country who just can't find it inside of them to be able to tell the difference between right and wrong, to be able to side with civilization over barbarism, to be able to set their own politics aside. We also have a lot of people participating in our politics right now that fundamentally hate America. They hate the American system. They view America as a land of oppressors, and they believe that the oppressed have every right and every license to try to rip this country out and its system out root and branch. They find ways to rationalize violence. Look what happened in Michigan this year. Radical Islamic terrorists rammed his truck into a synagogue that had a preschool. He had hundreds of sleeping children in there. He's trying to murder them. The Democratic candidate for Senate up in Michigan, his initial reaction to that was, well, hurt people hurt people. Instead of just being horrified and outraged by the idea that radical Islamic terrorist was trying to kill a bunch of Jewish kids, the immediate impulse was to try to excuse it, explain it, rationalize it. And you wonder, if that attitude were magnified by something like 9/11, what would that look like in our country today? I worry about what it would look like, frankly. Back in those days, virtually everybody in America said they were proud to be an American. Today, Republicans say they're extremely proud to be Americans, but Democrats largely say they are not. And you wonder if there would be an immediate negative reaction against America. What did we do wrong? Why did we do this thing that caused this evil to come upon us? You know there are people out there who would immediately race to that sort of conclusion. Today, there have been remembrances of 9/11 at the various sites, remembrances in New York, the Pentagon, Pennsylvania, other places. And they rang the bells at Ground Zero in New York City. Let's hear that. Cut 10.

0: W. Bush from 2001 to 2003. He was with President Bush on 9/11. Ari, and we see Ari, by the way, on Fox News from time to time, commenting on the public affairs of the day. Ari, we're really appreciative of your time today. Thanks for coming by.
1: Thank you, Scott.
0: Ari Fleischer, what he did that day in that environment to get information to the American people in that day and the days ahead, I'll never forget it. And having gone to work in the Bush White House some years after that, we all looked up to Ari for the way he handled his job in those days. We're out of time today. It's 9/11. Please remember the folks who lost loved ones that day. Remember the first responders. And remember, you live in the greatest country that this world has ever known. We'll see you Monday.
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10: With SRN News, I'm Bob Agnew in Washington. Somber ceremony today at the Pentagon marking the lives lost on September 11, 2001. Just one of several such events around the country. Chaplain Kerry Cash delivered an invocation.
11: Draw near, O God, that in the faces of those we have lost, we might see your face. That in their stories, we might hear your voice. That in the gift of their sacrifice, we might know the strength of your love and the assurance of your presence.
10: And similar ceremonies took place today also at Ground Zero in New York. It was 25 years ago that correspondent Laura Winters was working at Ground Zero, reporting on the terrorist attack.
12: Having reported on the 1993 World Trade Center bombing and the federal trial of the blind sheikh who plotted the terrorist attack, when I saw the second plane slam into the South Tower, I knew radical Islam was behind it. For 8 years, toppling the towers had never stopped being the goal of Al-Qaeda. The images that will stick with me forever, I looked up and at first thought furniture was going out the windows, but in fact it was people from the...
10: And that is Laura Winters reporting. The administration is ordering states to hold on to their 2024 election records.
13: The Justice Department sent letters to 29 states.

0: candidates in the District of Columbia to preserve records from the 2024 election. It's part of the Trump administration's campaign to force states to turn over detailed voter records despite repeated court losses, information that could be used to check citizenship status. One letter informs Utah Lieutenant Governor Deirdre Henderson, who is a Republican, that she is under investigation and subject to ongoing litigation over the state's failure to turn over statewide voter registration lists.
1: And that is correspondent Ben Thomas reporting, and this is SRN News.
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3: 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And again, in March of 22, it was 665. 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
7: This afternoon, expect cloudy skies and high humidity with a thunderstorm reaching a high of 90. Tonight, isolated thunderstorms are possible in the evening. Otherwise, it will be mostly cloudy with a low of 78. Tomorrow will be humid with plenty of clouds, along with a few afternoon thunderstorms reaching a high of 91. Tomorrow night, anticipate a thunderstorm in the evening with cloudy and humid conditions prevailing and a low of 78. That's your AccuWeather forecast. I'm meteorologist Joe Lundberg for AM 860, The Answer.

0: With SRN News, I'm Bob Agnew in Washington. The U.S. is marking the 25th anniversary of the 9/11 attacks that left nearly 3,000 people dead and the nation shaken. On Friday, people laid wreaths, flew flags, and read victims' names and held moments of silence and vigils at various places around the country, but especially at the sites of the attacks, the Pentagon, Ground Zero in New York, and Shanksville, Pennsylvania. U.S. inflation accelerated last month as gas prices spiked in the wake of renewed fighting in the Middle East, underscoring the ongoing affordability challenges many Americans are facing. Diesel prices in the U.S. hit yet another record high, soaring past $6 a gallon on average, as Washington's war with Iran disrupts the world's flow of oil. Stocks been rebounding and clawing back most of their losses for the week after oil prices eased off just a bit. Right now, the Dow is up 533 points. This is SRN News.
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9: This afternoon, expect cloudy and humid conditions with a thunderstorm reaching a high of 90. Tonight, there will be a chance of a thunderstorm in some areas this evening. Otherwise, it will be mostly cloudy with a low of 78. Tomorrow will be humid with considerable cloudiness, along with a couple of thunderstorms in the afternoon and a high of 91. Tomorrow night, there is a chance of a thunderstorm in the evening. Otherwise, it will be cloudy and humid with a low of 78. That's your AccuWeather forecast. I'm meteorologist Joe Lundberg for AM 860.

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1: With SRN News, I'm Bob Agnew in Washington. Today marks the 25th anniversary of the September 11 terrorist attacks from 2001. Observances being held all over the country, including at the Pentagon.
2: President Donald Trump says today we renew the promise we made back then.
3: Today we renew the sacred oath that we first swore in their names a quarter of a century ago. We will never, ever forget.
2: Defense Secretary Pete Hegseth says 9/11 inspired many to enlist.
4: In the book of Isaiah, Isaiah said, "Here I am, Lord, send me." And in the days that weeks that followed, millions of Americans said, "Here we are, send us."
2: Observances honoring the lives lost and those changed that day continue throughout the nation. Bernie Bennett reporting.
1: Also at SRNews.com, correspondent Laura Winters was at Ground Zero reporting on the terrorist attack on September 11th.
5: After both buildings were down, police officers were screaming, telling people in the area to go north. And I grabbed a woman who was heading south and searching for her husband, who worked for the Port Authority in Tower 1. She wasn't sure if he survived when suddenly she spots him in the street.
6: Are you okay?
7: Great.
6: Oh, my God, no.
8: Are you all right, sir?
7: Fine, thank you.
5: That is the emotional reunion so many wanted but never got.
1: And that is SR News correspondent Laura Winters. Diesel prices hitting record highs at a bad time for many U.S. farmers as they prepare to harvest their soybeans and other crops.
9: The machine behind me uses 200 gallons a day. So we'll harvest for about 30 days. So
10: every day.
9: Every day. So there's 6,000 gallons.
1: That is Missouri farmer Jason Kurtz. He says the combine he uses does go through a lot of fuel, and it comes even as diesel prices in the U.S. have hit another record, soaring past $6 a gallon on average. This is SRN News.
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0: 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Real estate market stats for Pinellas County. We're looking at single-family homes, non-distressed single-family homes, excluding condos. We have currently an 18.9% absorption rate. There's 7,551 active listings in Pinellas County. And if you divide that by the number of solds, which is 1,428, that gives us a 19% absorption rate. And if you divide that out, it's a 5.3-month supply of inventory. So it's still somewhat of a balanced market. Some people say it's leaning towards that buyer's market due mainly because of the interest rates and some of the other factors affecting that. But I would say it's a great time to buy, sell, or invest right now, because if you look at the interest rates, you look at the potential for elimination of property taxes next year, and then also we're seeing insurance coverages coming down. We're noticing a trend of insurance policies loosening up, more carriers coming back into the state of Florida. So it's a great time to buy, sell, or invest. 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Appreciate that.
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4: This afternoon, expect cloudy and humid conditions with a thunderstorm reaching a high of 90. Tonight, there will be a chance of a thunderstorm in spots during the evening. Otherwise, it will be mostly cloudy with a low of 78. Tomorrow will bring humid weather with considerable cloudiness and a couple of thunderstorms possible in the afternoon with a high of 91. That's your AccuWeather weather forecast. I'm meteorologist Joe Lundberg for AM 860, The Answer.
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2: Welcome back. Bill Bunkley here on this 11th day of September, where we are having in our minds the memory 25 years ago when the United States was attacked not once, twice, but three times, all with jetliners. And today, as we remember that solemn day 25 years ago, we are continuing to pray for the friends and families of all of those who perished that day, praying for those that have been injured during that event, and all of the first responders that have passed away since then because of all of the soot, all of the hazardous materials, and all of the first responders who ended up succumbing to cancer in the days after that. We just want to continue to keep all of them in our thoughts and our prayers. And I ask you, parents and grandparents, now that it's 25 years since 9/11, we've got about 100 million Americans that have been born since then. And a lot of the young people who are clueless about our history, clueless about a lot of things, they're also clueless about 9/11. So I ask that maybe you would take this time to share with them about the events of that day, because it's important to never, ever, ever forget. Just like the Jews will never forget the Holocaust, they'll never forget October 7th. Well, I'm excited because this is our time with Focus on the Family, and my good friend, Dr. Danny Huerta, is with us. In a moment, we're going to talk about catching up sleep. That seems to be a universally important topic for all of us. But first, I want to remind you that FocusOnTheFamily.com is a 501c3 ministry. And I always suggest go to the Holy Bible, Old Testament, New Testament first, with whatever issue that you're interested in or whatever that next step is in your faith. Consult the scriptures first. Then you have some questions. Maybe you're looking for some ways to implement what the Bible has instructed you. That's when you go to focusonthefamily.com. 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And so I want to remind you how easy it is and encourage you to give to Focus on the Family. 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Well, my friend of many years, Dr. Danny Huerta, is with us, and he is a bilingual psychologist. He's a licensed clinical social worker and vice president of parenting and youth at Focus on the Family. He has been serving families since 2004. He's the author of the book, Seven Traits of Effective Parenting, co-author of the Focus on the Family Age and Stage Resource, and co-host of the Practice Makes Perfect and Focus on Parenting podcast. He's been 20 years in his counseling experience, and he has a private practice right there in Colorado Springs. He and his lovely wife, Heather, well, they're empty nesters right now, but they have two adult children and have been married since 1997. And Dr. Huerta, good to have you back with us today.
6: Thank you so much, Bill. Good to be on your show, man. Excited to cover all kinds of parenting topics with you.
2: Absolutely. Well, most of us don't get the sleep we're supposed to have, and that's because we got too many. We got cell phones. We got iPods. We got 10,000 channels on the cable. We got a whole bunch of other stuff on YouTube. So talk a little bit about this idea that, especially with kids, that we're just not getting enough sleep, and start to unpack this for us.
6: Yeah, it's interesting. And the just the last few years, there's been a lot of study into sleep because it's so important for a child's development, for a child's self-regulation, especially teens, when we're thinking about anxiety, about depression, about just mental health in general. And what they've found is that the recommendation, like for teens, is 8 to 10 hours nightly. And about 77% of high school students have reported sleeping fewer hours than that. So that's 8 out of 10 teens are not sleeping the recommended amount. And what they found, another group of researchers from University of Minnesota, I believe, they studied students from 1991 to 2023. And they found that today's teens are sleeping less than any of the generations before them back to 1991. So we continue to decline. And part of that is we have energy drinks the kids are completely consuming. I mean, that market has exploded. So kids are drinking 3, 4, 5 Red Bulls or Monsters or others and some type of energy drink and in the afternoon. Then you have devices. Then you have homework and other things that they're trying to do. And we've become a society that doesn't get enough sleep. And that includes parents. But I know we're focusing mainly on kids and what do you do about this? What do we do as a society around this sleep issue? And one of the other pieces that they're finding is that not every teen or child gets good quality sleep while they sleep. And that's another factor to consider. Are they getting good quality sleep when they go to bed? And Bill, one thing to point out is that when a person goes to sleep, it doesn't mean they're having downtime. They're having repair time in their brain. They're having a certain reorganization of what they've learned. So kids need this, and it's almost like rearranging after a party has taken place. If you do you have a birthday party at your house, you need some time to rearrange. It doesn't mean you're having downtime. You're rearranging things to prepare it for the next time people come over. That's what the brain is doing. It's rearranging at night while you're sleeping, and it needs to shut everything down to do these huge processes in the brain to prepare it for the next day and to continue to build the synapses that are necessary and get rid of waste that your body needs to get rid of. So it's such an important function for kids to get down, and it's a hard habit to break when we're not getting enough sleep.
2: And so when the kids don't get enough sleep because the parents don't get enough sleep, I know that when those times have happened in our household, there's a grumpy group of people in the morning. And so that's why we want to dig into this. Now, I also see that there's a study that shows that for 16 to 24-year-olds, there is a protective benefit to catching up on sleep over the weekend. Now, we're talking about adjusting our schedules properly right now, and all those energy drinks or drinking a bunch of iced tea with loaded up with sugar late at night. But talk about that as well, and if, as far as this whole complete picture here on how each week we can make sure we're leveling things out to where we're getting the total sleep we need.
6: Yeah, and this is a definitely a hopeful study and a helpful one, too. One that I talked to my own adult children about, because it shows that there is some adaptation that can take place. It doesn't have to be super rigid, but there are benefits that are limited. So let's say a teen sleeps less than those 8 to 10 hours throughout the whole week, the 5 days. Those 2 days on the weekend, if they sleep 2 hours more, 1 to 2 hours more on the weekend, what research shows is that they have a 41% reduction in depressive symptoms or chance of those depressive symptoms coming on. And compared to teens that have gone 7 days with less than 8 to 10 hours or 16 to 24-year-olds. So in other words, if you find yourself just not being able to get the 8 to 10 hours during the week, find margin to get 1 to 2 more hours, because if you do more than the 2 hours, they found that anxiety and other things are worsened by having too much sleep on the weekend. It throws it all off. So the rebalancing and the benefit is only found if you do a couple days of the 1 to 2 hours as catch up. And then if you have all that demand, and we know that 16 to 24-year-olds have a tremendous amount of demand on them. They have multiple jobs potentially and going to college and a variety of things, and then friend time, and we know that they can get off balance, but that balance, rebalancing of 1 to 2 hours can be beneficial, and we're seeing that with research, and they're going to continue to research that. The researchers said this needs more research. We'll continue to research it, and I'm excited to see what other benefits they find in being able to create a pattern of healthy habits. And obviously the ideal would be to get that 8 to 10 hours all week long. That would be the ideal, but it doesn't always turn out that way.
2: Hmm. And so I want to bring in screen time. I want to bring in content, because as I look at this and we look at the possibility of reducing daily depression risk, look at all the kids. We got about 2 minutes in this segment. We got all these kids that they get down, they get depressed, they get overloaded, and then they look to trying to do some things to artificially bring them back up. Part of this is if you're not getting proper rest and gearing down before you go to sleep, some of these kids are just constantly all wound up, and it's not surprising that they're depressed all the time.
6: Yeah, it's stimulating the brain, and there's an overload factor that takes place. So if a child doesn't get sufficient sleep, it literally is getting overwhelmed or overloaded. And that blue light that comes through the phone and all the other things, right, content. So if you're on social media, there's content that could worry you, that could frustrate you, that could create addictive responses to. I mean, all kinds of things can happen, which are all pretty stimulating. And so it really lends itself to providing limits for our kids and watching those last few hours or a couple hours before they go to bed, making sure we're guiding that.
2: Well, we're going to take a break in just a moment. I want to remind you that we are talking with Dr. Danny Huerta. He is Vice President of Parenting and Youth at Focus on the Family. That website is focusonthefamily.com, focusonthefamily.com. A lot of resources for sure about all aspects of parenting, about all aspects of marriage. In fact, most of you know we're going to have Dr. Greg Smalley coming in for our pastor's appreciation on September the 22nd. So we're going to delve into this more, because the idea of
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0: With SRN News, I'm Bob Agnew in Washington. The U.S. is commemorating the 25th anniversary of the 9/11 Muslim terrorist attacks that left nearly 3,000 people dead and the nation shaken. Today, people laid wreaths, flew flags, read victims' names, and held moments of silence and vigils, especially at the attack sites at the World Trade Center, the Pentagon, and in Shanksville, Pennsylvania. President Trump attended a ceremony at the Pentagon. Former Presidents George W. Bush, Bill Clinton, Barack Obama, and Joe Biden, as well as current Vice President J.D. Vance, all went to Ground Zero in New York. Inflation accelerated last month as gas prices spiked in the wake of renewed fighting in the Middle East. It underscores the affordability crisis still facing many American consumers. It was a winning session for investors today. On Wall Street, the Dow Jones Industrial Average closed up by 509 points. This is SRN News.
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9: This afternoon, expect cloudy skies and high humidity with a thunderstorm reaching a high of 90. Tonight, isolated thunderstorms are possible in the evening. Otherwise, it will be mostly cloudy with a low of 78. Tomorrow will be humid with plenty of clouds, along with a few afternoon thunderstorms reaching a high of 91. Tomorrow night, anticipate a thunderstorm in the evening with cloudy and humid conditions prevailing and a low of 78. That's your AccuWeather forecast. I'm meteorologist Joe Lundberg for AM 860, The Answer.

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1: We're back. I'm Bill Bunkley. And on this day, it's quite a day of reflection for me. As you've heard during today's broadcast, if you've been with us, looking back 25 years to that fateful morning, that fateful day, when we were attacked by not one, two, but three American jetliners. And President Bush, right here at Booker Elementary in Sarasota, Florida, was advised by Andy Carr, the chief of staff, that America was under attack. Many of you know that I was a part of that day working with the White House advance, working in the motorcade with Mrs. Bunkley, and I both were driving vehicles for that day. And a day that was a lot of fun. We had an invitation to come down, and we spent the night at the Colony Bay Resort there. The night before 9/11, we were having dinner with all of the White House traveling staff and the President, George Bush, and our Governor Jeb Bush, and the governor of former governor of the state of Florida, Bob Martinez. They were all having dinner in an adjoining room, and then they came out, and what a fun time that we had, as the president had all of the staff there at the restaurant, the Colony Bay, to line up and to thank them for their service of what would be that 2-day visit. And then we got up the next morning and all excited and loaded up. We left Colony Bay in the motorcade about 2:30. And then about 8:30, I should say, and then

0: the World Trade Center brought completely down. A whole section of the Pentagon brought down. And that jetliner heading for D.C. Was it heading for the White House? Was it heading for the Capitol? We don't know. But 40 passengers on that plane, and they engaged the hijackers, and they brought that plane down in Pennsylvania, Shanksville, Burl, as it was heading back to Washington. Imagine if that third plane had also been successful taking out its target. I hope that we will always cherish our freedom, but to always know that there's evil in this world. And I'm a Christ follower, and I believe there's a devil, a real entity, a real person. And so we must be vigilant to count our blessings and to also remember others, not ourselves, in times like this. And again, I reiterate, I ask you to pray for the families of the victims and those who are wounded and the families of all the first responders who subsequently died because of all the toxic materials that caused so many of them to contract cancer and to die with that. But for this day, we thank the Lord for our ability to remember. I'm Bill Bunkley. We'll see you next week at 3. God bless and good afternoon.
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4: With SRN News, I'm Bob Agnew in Washington. The U.S. is commemorating the 25th anniversary of the 9/11 Muslim terrorist attacks that left nearly 3,000 people dead and the nation shaken. Today, people laid wreaths, flew flags, read victims' names, and held moments of silence and vigils, especially at the attack sites at the World Trade Center, the Pentagon, and in Shanksville, Pennsylvania. President Trump attended a ceremony at the Pentagon. Former Presidents George W. Bush, Bill Clinton, Barack Obama, and Joe Biden, as well as current Vice President J.D. Vance, all went to Ground Zero in New York. Inflation accelerated last month as gas prices spiked in the wake of renewed fighting in the Middle East. It underscores the affordability crisis still facing many American consumers. It was a winning session for investors today. On Wall Street, the Dow Jones Industrial Average closed up by 509 points. This is SRN News.
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9: Tonight, expect a chance of a thunderstorm this evening, followed by partly cloudy skies and high humidity. The low will be around 77 degrees. Tomorrow will bring mostly cloudy conditions with a few afternoon thunderstorms possible. The high temperature will reach 90 degrees. Tomorrow night, there is a chance of a thunderstorm in the evening. Then it will be mostly cloudy and humid with a low of 78 degrees. That's your AccuWeather forecast. I'm meteorologist Jason Katarina for AM 860, The Answer.
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1: Welcome to Seculo. Will Haynes in studio as well. 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That's at 1-800-684-3110. Of course, we cannot skip today and not talk about the 25th anniversary of the September 11th terrorist attack as we honor those who were fallen and also not only look back, but look forward and think about, sure, the subject of never forgetting what happened on September 11th seems to ring very true. But on this year, it seems even heavier than usual because it does feel like we've now had a generation grow up that maybe wasn't there. If you're a 25-year-old right now, you weren't even born when September 11th happened. And at this point, we have to have that conversation of what have we forgotten? What are those lessons we need to have learned? What lessons did we learn? And what lessons have, again, we forgot? Let's continue on this conversation, though, throughout this show. And I'd love to hear your thoughts on that as well. 1-800-684-3110. We got a lot of special video presentations that we're going to play for you that we have created throughout the many years. We are live, though, doing this show right now. Later on, we're going to be joined by John Androsik from Five for Fighting. You may remember him and his song, Superman, that became a real anthem during the September 11th attacks. He's actually going to be, or following the September 11th attacks, he's going to be performing that, I believe, later this evening on a Disney special. There's a lot going on with that. We talk a little about how music played a big role in the healing of our nation. But once again, we're going to have a lot of interesting videos for you to watch to look back. But I want to talk about looking forward as well, Will, because I think we can easily look at society as a whole and see, you know, where things have fallen apart.
2: Well, and once again, as we talk about even the rhetoric, even we talked this week about how shocking it was that John Fetterman would have something nice to say about a colleague across the aisle, the other senator from the state of Pennsylvania, Commonwealth of Pennsylvania, seems like that's our reality. And we think about what the post 9/11 world was. It was a lot less hostile to each other. It was a lot more unified, and just the ability to think back at those times, sometimes it gets lost on us as we look at how divided and vitriolic much of our politics has become.
1: Yeah, I think all of us who were there can easily, you know, put your mindset very quickly back. I mean, I was 15 years old. Now I am 40. I mean, you got to think about that. That's how time has moved. We talked about when the 50th rolls around, you know, we'll be 65 years old. This is how much time is moving and how quick time is moving. So we have to be thinking about that. You know, I taught at a college a couple years back, 3 years back. None of them were alive during the September 11th attacks. So we have to do our job in educating it, and not just it becoming a piece of something you read in a history book and you don't take as something that really did happen. I think we can all say that. When you didn't live through something, we didn't live through Pearl Harbor. We've heard the story over and over again, but I'm sure it's a much different experience for those that were living through it. Let's talk about that. Phone lines are open for you at 1-800-684-3110. Again, our team has put together some great video packages for you to watch, hopefully for you to remember and also to inspire some hope in where we're headed. With that being said, once again, 1-800-684-3110. It really was the tide turned for the ACLJ in 9/11 when all of a sudden we got thrust into the world of politics in a way that had not been involved with before then. But with the George W. Bush administration really being the first time the ACLJ was invited into that room to be part of the White House, to be part of what was happening in that world. So we can kind of easily mark that also as what became the even current chapter of the ACLJ. And with that, I ask for your support as well at aclj.org. We'll be right back.
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1: Welcome back to Seculo. Yes, we are still talking, of course, about the September 11th attacks, looking back on 25 years. Look, last year, we were talking about our kids and how, you know, my kids are in their early teens and, you know, tweens, and they do talk about it quite a bit. Last year, my son did the stair walk where they matched the flights of stairs that the towers were that the firefighters would have had to run up. So there are still these things happening in society, but we even talked about how it gets a little lumped together as ancient history.
2: That's right. I mean, I was driving my daughter to school this morning and we were talking through our days, and I brought up the fact that it is the 25th anniversary of 9/11. And there's a series of books that are very popular with kids, and it's of historic events, and it's called the I Survive series. And she's read quite a few of these, gets these at the library at school. But in her mind, the 9/11 terror attacks are kind of on the same playing field as the sinking of the Titanic, because that's what this series is. There's a book, I Survived the Sinking of the Titanic. There's a I Survived the Attacks of September 11th, 2001. That for in a child's mind, they're ancient history to some degree. And in talking through that, I'm like, you've read that one book. I was alive and lived through that experience with everyone else in this country. And you think of just the generational change of now this event that's 25 years ago. There are adults that are in the workforce that are policymakers
1: that working on this show
2: that were not born when these terror attacks happened.
1: Yeah. And look, there's going to be a lot of people talking. Obviously today they're still reading the list. They're going through that. President Trump spoke this morning from Washington, D.C. We have seen a lot of different tributes tonight. As I said, later on in the show, we're going to have on John Androsic from Five for Fighting tonight on Disney Plus. They're doing a big hour-long special. He'll perform with Lainey Wilson, the song Superman, I believe, at the base of where the beams are for the September 11th memorial. We're going to chat about that, and you're not going to want to miss that conversation with him a little bit later. But our team did put together a video. If it does feel fuzzy in your mind, or maybe you weren't there, maybe you're one of the younger people watching, even if you were under 10 years old, let's say, when it happened, you know, that may have been something you were shielded from in some ways. I think we need to look back. This is something our team put together, a special video presentation.
6: The entire building has just collapsed. Listen to these old buildings. It folded down on itself, and it is not there anymore.
1: 25 years ago, the world stopped.
7: Save in this terrible, terrible situation.
1: It began as an ordinary Tuesday morning. By day's end, our nation would never be the same. 2,970 innocent lives were lost. Thousands more were left bearing the scars. Families were forever changed.
8: Firefighters climbed the towers. Police officers ran towards danger. First responders answered the call, knowing they might never come home.
6: It does not appear that there's any kind of
9: That looks like a second plane.
1: Over 4,000 first responders and survivors have since perished from toxic exposure at Ground Zero. Yet even in our darkest hour, America stood together.
10: I want you all to know that America today, is on bended knee.
8: We prayed together, we grieved together, we stood as one nation.
10: I can hear you! I can hear you! The rest of the world hears you! And the people who knocked these buildings down will hear all of us soon!
1: Though 25 years has passed, the memory remains. The gratitude endures. We remember those we lost. We honor those who answered the call, and we give thanks for the heroes who showed the world the strength of the American spirit. 25 years later, we still remember, we still honor, and we will never forget. All right, again, incredible work from our team putting these video packages together. Even in the next segment, you're going to see a portion of a film we did, what we thought was, again, at the 10th anniversary of the September 11th attack. So that's even now 15 years ago. So we'll have some clips on that where we look back on the 10 years that came beyond the September 11th attack and what the world looked like 15 years ago. And I think you'll even see there's some major differences today in whether that's in New York City, Washington, D.C., or anywhere in this country. But of course, the changes that we saw were drastic, and they were changes that a lot of them became ingrained in us. And we look at the way airports run, everything like that. Those daily changes, a lot of them stuck, and they have been in this process for the last 25 years. We don't even think about them anymore, that this is really that moment. Like I said earlier with the ACLJ, you could even easily look at the work that we were doing pre-9/11 and right after 9/11 and how that shifted dramatically from not just our work that was a traditional religious freedom, but then how that shifted to being something much, much larger worldwide. And again, our involvement where we were welcomed into the room that would be the Oval Office, into the White House under the Bush administration, George W. Bush. And then later on, obviously, how that would then bleed into the Trump administration as well. So to say that it changed everyone's lives, I think we can look at even little simple things, like again, like how you go about travel and how you go about almost every part of your life shifted in that moment. And some of them have not returned to what they were before.
2: That's right. And even thinking back, I know we have a caller that's calling in about where she was on that day. You think back, I remember exactly where I was. I was in geometry class, right? I was in high school. And I remember there being an announcement over the intercom that was cryptic, and our teacher went and locked the door. Our school was in a lockdown at that point. She immediately called the front office, and then shortly after, we found out what was going on. But this was in Orlando, Florida. You know, this wasn't in New York. It wasn't in Washington, D.C., but our school went under lockdown, not knowing what was going on. That fear, that was a collective fear across the country. And even the days after, you know, the anomalies that were seen across the country as people lived in this fear of it, what's coming next? What could our town, could our little community be affected by this in a different way? There was that uncertainty, but everyone knew they were in it together as well. Yeah. So let's take Diane's call here on line one from Maryland. Diane, you're on Seculo.
11: Hello. I just wanted you to know that on 9/11, I'm a school teacher in PG County, and I was teaching fourth grade, and I was on second floor in a school building that you could look out across and see the Pentagon. And we got a notice from the office to take a moment of silence, right? And so I told the children, I said, you know, there's some scary things that are happening out there, but you're okay. You're going to be okay. And what we're going to do is take our principal's suggestion that we go to prayer. They said, she said, one moment of silence, right? And the kids said, but that's not long enough. We'll never forget them. And they said, I said, let's go to prayer. Okay? And the little boy said, can we get on our knees? Can we get on our knees and pray? I said, of course you can. And the principal came back on. She said, okay, the time is up. And I said, and some little boy said, I'm not done. And I said, well, I tell you what, I think it's okay that we let you continue. So I looked at all of them. I said, all may continue. You're going to be on your knees, be on your knees.
2: Diane, and, I think your students were blessed to have you in that moment, as no one knew what to do, right? But being able to pray, being able to seek wisdom, to seek comfort in the Lord in that moment is what many of us knew. That was the only thing we knew to do. And having a teacher that could be there for fourth graders, as you said, is a remarkable thing. And once again, your students were fortunate and blessed to have you as someone to lead them in that moment.
1: Yep. And again, we're going to continue on these tributes throughout this edition of Seculo. Again, we're live, though. If you do want to call in, 1-800-684-3110. I know a lot of you are tuning into a lot of the other coverage, but if you are watching us live right now, be a part of the conversation. Give me a call at 1-800-684-3110. 3110. I'll take a call coming up in the next segment. We also have a special video package put together. Again, we've been talking about the September 11th attack, just how everyone has every year for 25 years now. It feels like this year is particularly heavy. Obviously, it marks a big milestone. It also is very easy to look around in society and see not only the changes that occurred that brought us together, but the ones that also feel like have crumbled. Let's talk about that when we get back as well. 1-800-684-3110. In the second half of the show, getting joined by John Androsik from Five for Fighting. He'll be performing tonight and all over the world on Disney Plus and a lot of other things happening. We'll chat about that, how music really helped heal our country as well at the time. All right, when we get back, we're going to take your calls, 1-800-684-3110. If you do want to support the work that we do here at the ACLJ, you know what to do. Go to aclj.org. You can become a champion if you'd like. We appreciate it. Thanks. Be right back.
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1: Welcome back to Seculo. We do have a few lines still open at 1-800-684-3110. I didn't want to waste any time. And when we get back from this clip, I'm able to take some calls because some of you are calling in right now. This is from a special video presentation we made, almost 15 years ago now, but this is just some highlights from it. Again, this was marking the 10th anniversary of the September 11th attacks from a film the ACLJ team put together called Forever Changed. And it was, again, marking 10 years. And here we are, marking 15 years since then. So how the world has shifted, how the world has even moved since then. So this gives you even a look back to the, to 2011, when things were still pretty fresh. Take a look.
17: He was working in the World Trade Center. He was working on the 105th floor. I was working on the 77th floor. And we went into work together like we did every day. And I got down to the train depot, and the first train we took, and I said to him, Todd, why don't we take the ferry over the Hudson? And he said, no, I'm going to take the train. I said, Todd, it's a beautiful day. It's a beautiful Tuesday. Come with Daddy, we'll take... No. It's too cold. He just was lazy, I said to him. He didn't want to take the ferry because it's a little longer walk. But in any event, I said to him, have a great day, sweetheart.
18: Christopher saw the world in a very simple way, and he wanted to be a firefighter from the time he was a little boy. Al was in the fire department for over 40 years, and I know that that had something to do with it. He was the spark in our family.
19: My son used to, you know, he was only on the job for a short time, and he would constantly say, oh, we didn't catch any work yet, we haven't had a good job. And I said, you know, relax, you'll get some work, don't worry.
20: I was a firefighter detailed into the mayor's office of emergency management. So basically I wasn't really wearing the helmet anymore, I was wearing a tie. And helping represent the Mayor Giuliani at the scene of major emergencies in New York City. Everybody remembers how beautiful the day was. Beautiful fall day. And just spectacular. And I went to work at 7 World Trade Center, which was my office, just like a normal day. And I was having breakfast around 8 a.m., 8:30, in our cafeteria. And I was just sitting there reading the paper.
21: I was 19 years old. I was at George Washington University as a student, and had an early morning class. So I was in our political science building at GW. And for people that don't know, it's right in the middle of the city. It's actually right next to the State Department and just across the bridge from the Pentagon. On September 10th, 2001, I started interning at the Department of Justice, so in their public affairs. So Ashcroft was the Attorney General.
22: I was destined for Milwaukee, Wisconsin, again dispatched by the president, as other cabinet members were, to be reading with students that day.
23: I basically worked for NYPD Emergency Service Unit. We did heavy rescue and SWAT. We came in, we got our equipment for the day, our assignments for the day. I was doing a sector in Queens. We were gonna get ready to get something to eat.
24: That day I was taking my daughter to the bus stop to pick up the bus to go to school. She was in middle school at the time.
25: I remember sitting in a three-seater behind my bus driver and saying to myself, today feels like this is gonna be a day I'm never ever gonna forget. And I didn't understand why I felt that.
18: For me, it was my first day of retirement. I had decided to retire in July of 2001, and this was the first day of school. So it was my first day of real retirement, and I expected the day to play out very differently.
26: Good morning, America. I'm Charles Gibson.
27: I'm Diane Sawyer, and it's Tuesday, September 11th, 2001.
28: Former presidential candidate Elizabeth Dole is ready to hit the campaign trail.
29: I can tell you what's the news down here in Washington, and it is Michael Jordan, probably the news all over the nation.
30: Take a look at the highlights for today. New York City, beautiful day here, 80 degrees today.
31: It is beautiful outside, perfect September day with lots of sunshine.
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33: Nice as it can be across the Northeast. Rough seas still from the chop from that hurricane, but other than that, it's kind of quiet around the country. We like quiet. It's quiet. It's too quiet.
34: At about 8:46 on that morning, I was in my office, I was on the phone, and the building shook, boom! And it moved, and a glass case in my office exploded.
35: It's 8:52 here in New York. I'm Bryant Gumbel. We understand that there has been a plane crash on the southern tip of Manhattan. You're looking at the World Trade Center. We understand that a plane has crashed into the World Trade Center. We don't know anything more than that.
20: I remember the lights went out. And this is a new newer high-rise building, so for the power to go out, it's pretty unusual. So it went out, and 7 seconds later, it just came back on. And I knew from my experience that meant that we lost a feeder cable. Something major happened. We lost a feeder cable, and the power came back on through another feeder cable. So I knew something fairly serious had occurred. And then the people that were sitting on the windows that looked at Tower One all got up and started running, screaming toward me.
34: And the radio started going off that a plane had crashed into one of the towers downtown.
31: This just in, you were looking at obviously a very disturbing live shot there. That is the World Trade Center, and we have unconfirmed reports this morning that a plane has crashed into one of the towers of the World Trade Center. Clearly something relatively devastating happening this morning there on the south end of the island of Manhattan. That is, once again, a picture of one of the towers of the World Trade Center.
34: Cynthia ran into my office, one of the women that works there. Mr. Ueda, what are we going to do? We were fortunate, not that many people were there yet. It was before 9 o'clock. And I said, Cynthia, follow me. Now, the World Trade Center at that time, if you know it, it was broken up into express and local floors, just like any building. But they called them sky lobbies. There was the first floor when you walked in, then there was the 44th floor, which was the first sky lobby, and then there was the 78th floor, which is the second sky lobby. Theirs were express. You can go right to 78, you can go right to 44. I had been in the building on February 26, 1993, when the truck exploded. So when this happened, I knew, leave. Don't hesitate, leave. Unfortunately, many people didn't follow that advice.
0: Were there any people hurt, do you know?
2: Ran, and everyone in the past train just ran. I don't know if anyone was hurt, but I assume they were because the windows were all blown out.
1: Again, we're about to head to break, but that was a special video presentation from our film Forever Changed that, again, came out the 10th anniversary of September 11th. That's what we were talking about in 2011. And now here we are, 2026. Discussing the 25th anniversary. With that, I do want to take some phone calls coming up in the next segment, if possible. So if you do want to call in, you can. That's at 1-800-684-3110. Again, 1-800-684-3110. Then just a little bit later, the second half hour of this show that's about to start, we'll be joined by John Androsic from Five for Fighting, talking about his song Superman, which became one of the many songs, but really one of the highlight songs that helped us get through that era. And he'll be performing tonight, I believe, on Disney Plus with Lainey Wilson, Where the Towers... the beams of light towers are being shown. So that's going to be airing, I believe, this evening on, I think, ABC also, but then also through that. So we're going to talk to him. And I want to hear from you, though. What do you feel like? And, of course, he had a big connection to what's been going on in Israel as well. That's at 1-800-684-3110. That's 1-800-684-3110 to have your voice heard on the air today. 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That's on YouTube, Rumble, or just go to ACLJ.org. We'll be right back.
3: With SRN News, I'm Keith Peters in Washington. The U.S. is commemorating the 25th anniversary of the 9/11 attacks that left nearly 3,000 people dead and the nation shaken. On Friday, people laid wreaths, flew flags, read victims' names, and held moments of silence and vigils. In 2001, attackers took command of four commercial jets and rammed them into the World Trade Center, the Pentagon, and a field near Shanksville, Pennsylvania. Officials say Yemen's Iranian-backed Houthi rebels have captured a strategic island at the southern entrance to the Red Sea. The capture opens a new front in the Iran war and further threatens Saudi oil exports through one of the world's key shipping lanes. On Wall Street, the Dow up by 509 points, the Nasdaq rose 251. This is SRN News.
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8: Tonight, expect a chance of a thunderstorm in some areas in the evening, clearing up to mostly cloudy skies later on with a low temperature of 78. Tomorrow will bring humid conditions with plenty of clouds and a few afternoon thunderstorms possible, reaching a high of 91. Tomorrow night, anticipate an evening thunderstorm, then cloudy and humid conditions prevailing with a low of 78. That's your AccuWeather forecast. I'm meteorologist Jason Caterina for AM 860, The Answer.
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10: Keeping you informed and engaged, now more than ever. 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
1: Welcome back to Sekulow, of course, covering the 25th anniversary of the September 11th attacks. Right now, you are still hearing people read names or seeing these conversations that they just wrapped. We are having a lot of discussion about what we've learned, what we've forgotten, and so on. I want to take some calls, though. Let's go to Martin in North Carolina. Martin's the ACLJ champion. I appreciate you calling and holding on there for a minute, Martin. Go ahead.
11: Thank you, sir. I appreciate what you've done. I have a little bit more on what I had called into the screener. First of all, I remember that day and what I was doing. And today, I didn't think it would, but it just seems a little different.
1: It does.
11: But earlier that day, they were talking, y'all were talking about we didn't know or people didn't realize how much they it affected people and just throughout America. And I remember, and I was telling a screener, first of all, more liar side, I was a season ticket holder for the Panthers. They postponed that game to January, and there was no flyovers that whole year. But on a more personal, my father was a World War II veteran. He was not over in Europe, but he really wanted a veteran's funeral with all the regalia and everything. And I could not do that because the president had canceled all the active duty honor guards, and all we could get was the VFW to do it. And it was a down lip because I've been to full military, and it's something. It touches you when you've actually seen the full honor guard and everything.
1: Right.
11: But it touched a lot of lives that people didn't ever realize.
1: Yeah, and we're still dealing with that, Martin, now to this day. There's still there are remnants of all of what happened September 11th. Not only remnants, there are real changes throughout the world.
2: Well, Eric Shawn, reporter on Fox News, I heard him reporting this morning. He was doing 12-hour days at Ground Zero reporting, and then would get some rest, have someone else go report, and then come right back. He went through the health issues he's having, cancer issues, all traced back to 9/11. Yeah. And he's not the only one. We know there are hundreds and thousands that have died from illnesses. And he pointed out
1: the toxicity.
2: One thing.
1: Yeah.
2: He said they're officially labeled as 9/11 related illnesses. He said, but in reality, we need to not forget these are Al-Qaeda related illnesses. Yeah. These are still attacks on the American people from that day where Americans are losing their lives because of the attacks.
1: But as Will said, we got to remember, we also put in, you know, a big support even for New York. I moved to New York 2 years later. My brother was living in Washington, D.C. We went up there. We supported our country. We only have 2 minutes here real quick. I want to play a very quick clip. This is our next guest, John Andrasik. This was on the 4th of July, celebrating the America's 250th Independence Day, playing his song Superman alongside what became an anthem. It was an anthem for September 11th, survivors and heroes, and it also became an anthem then for October 7th survivors in Israel. And he really has taken that on. This is playing on the USS Nimitz with Alon Awel, who was a hostage in Gaza.

0: Sure, sounds pretty good.
1: All right, again, that was just a short clip. We're going to discuss that with John, how this song has morphed from a song that was never intended for this kind of situation, was then embraced and became, during the concert for New York, a big moment, and now has been re-embraced for people who are in support of Israel and the hostages. We're going to discuss all of that when we get back with John. Again, our friend John Andrasik, he's been on the show for years, but we never really looked back with John. Now we're able to do that today. Then we get back from that, calls and comments, 1-800-684-3110. Call in now.
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1: Today we got a special guest. Of course, this week we are honoring and remembering the September 11th attacks. And look, music played a huge portion. If you were there, you remember, and if you weren't there, it's something we need to remind it of, how much music played just in a massive part of the healing process shortly after the September 11th attacks. And when I was thinking of my friends who have had a song that really contributed to that process, even if it didn't start that way, and we'll get into that a little bit. And that's my friend John Andrasik, who you may know as Five for Fighting. His song Superman became just a call that a lot of us needed at that time. But John is joining me, and John and I have been friends for a number of years now. But let's take it back. We usually don't talk that much. We talk about what's going on with current events. We don't always throw it back here, but now we're talking about 25 years since not only the attacks, but this song becoming, again, that anthem.
3: I was actually in London on 9/11. I had gone to Europe to start promoting Superman over there. The song was starting to become a global hit. And of course, when the first plane hit, I got calls, turn on the TV. And then, like everybody else, when the second plane hit, I just started calling everybody I knew in New York City, and was in shock, and took 10 days to get back to the States. People forget, airlines were shut down for almost two weeks. And I didn't really realize till I got back how many news organizations have been using Superman to recognize those heroes that ran into those buildings. And it was, for a young guy who just got used to hearing his song on the radio, pretty overwhelming. And then, of course, the concert for New York, which will be the most significant thing I ever do.
1: Yeah.
3: And to this day, Logan, it's hard to wrap my head around it. Here's this little song I wrote that kind of became that anthem. But, music, as you mentioned, was very critical at that time. And songs have a way of providing solace, recognizing amazing people who do heroic things, something we can all sing together. And it wasn't just Superman. There were a few other songs as well at that time that provided that for folks.
1: And a lot of songs that then came after it. And obviously you had many hits after Superman, but you bring up the concert for New York, and maybe people that, again, we're talking to a generation, it's crazy to think about. We're talking to a generation that maybe wasn't there. They're adults that had no idea, but this concert, it's in New York City. It is everyone you've probably grown up listening to in this room. Walk us through that experience and that emotion of maybe what it was like to be on the other side of the piano. And the other side of the television screen, even for a lot of us that were watching at home.
3: It was surreal. As you said, if it was any other day, to be on the same stage at Madison Square Garden with virtually every one of my living icons, would have been beyond a dream come true. Of course, that wasn't what it was about. I remember getting to Madison Square Garden, and we had these little kind of trailers. And mine was next to The Who, which just freaked me out. And I started going through the itinerary. And as you remember, it was a very long show. It was like 3 hours or a ton of artists. And I started going through and I figured, I'm the new guy. I'll be early on in the show. And I kept turning the pages and I didn't see my name. And I'm like, oh, good. They forgot me because I'm so nervous. And I turned to the last page and it's like, Mellencamp, Billy Joel, Elton John, Five for Fighting, Janet Jackson, Paul McCartney. it was incredibly surreal and humbling. And but when you meet the families who lost loved ones, when you stood with the firefighters, I really kind of immersed myself in that. And then to go on that stage and to sing that song for those folks virtually all of them had been down at Ground Zero digging through rubble, you know, for 30 days. Again, gave me, I think, a unique perspective. And I think it changed, frankly, kind of the rest of my career, because I saw how music truly matters. You know, I saw how music can really change the world and do things nothing else can. And to be a small part of that night was a true honor. And I think for me, this is the question of this moment on the 25th anniversary. Have we forgotten the lessons of 9/11? I know both you and I would agree we have forgotten many of those. So I'm hoping this moment will remind America that evil does exist. And if we bury our heads in the sand, it's a catastrophe. And I think we're seeing that in our elections. We're seeing that in the culture. So hopefully this is a shot in the arm of sanity to not just America, but the world.
1: Yeah, it needs to be a big wake-up call and a reminder. And I think you've been able to do that. And this song has evolved also. This year, you have taken it to a very different stage. The last few years, obviously, you have used it. A lot of people have started using it as a rallying cry after the attacks. And really, as people were captured in Israel at a music festival, again, music finds a way to break its way through. And you had a very unique experience over the last few years. And for those that don't know, you've obviously been on talking about this before on many different projects we've worked on together. But I don't know if we've spoken really since you got to have this big 250th celebration of America. And give our audience a little bit of an insight of what happened in this. Because again, if we're going to talk about how a song can even evolve 25 years later, we know it wasn't written for 9/11. We know that it was embraced as something that we could all connect with. And now it has found a new life, and you've been able to utilize it in a way that was really a remarkable emotional. I'm sure we can find a clip to show here too of what went on at the USS Nimitz.
3: Well, as you know, Logan, we did a new version of Superman that was initiated actually by Edit Owell, the mother of Alon Owell, who'd been hostage over 700 days. And she asked me, can we do something musically to put the spotlight back on the hostages? And I thought Superman would be a good, important version to remind folks that, look, for our Jewish friends, October 7th is their 9/11. And with the connection of Superman, we did that. We made a video, it resonated globally, and, you know, Edith was in it with Alon's brother, and it was for all the hostages and their families. And I would play that video in my shows, and at the end of every show, I would say, you know, I hope and pray for the day when I can sit down and play Superman with Alon, who's a fantastic piano player. And we would say that every night, and people would clap, and we'd all kind of nod our head. But I think, you know, if you would have asked me what are the odds of that, I would have said very, very few.
1: Yeah.
3: But you're right. You know, flash forward, if you would have told me that one day I would be playing on the USS Nimitz with Alon Owell on piano on the 250th birthday of America, I would have said, you are crazy. That is not. But that happened, yeah. You know, and it was a miracle. And I can't say anything more. You know, miracles do exist. And that was a miracle. And a lot of people had a lot to do with that, including America. Alon would not be alive without America. So I thought having him sitting on that deck of the historic Nimitz playing for me spoke to a lot of people and was very significant.
1: It was a beautiful moment. Again, I'll make sure we at least show a clip here that people can see, or I'll link it in the description. If those are watching on YouTube, you can find the link and go watch it on through John's channels and everything that we have, because I really think you should watch it. Such a full circle story that you've been able to tell now. And again, you go see John's shows. Of course, if you see Five for Fighting, you're going to hear all the songs you love. You may hear some fun covers. You're going to have a great time. I don't want to act like it's, you know, this depressing sadness that we're talking about here. I mean, know that this is a sad subject to bring this all together, but I do want people to understand that it's such a wonderful experience and your audiences are so great. But you do obviously carry, and I can hear it in your voice too, you're carrying a responsibility with these songs. Maybe a responsibility you never planned on having in terms of now you take this to the USO, you take this all over the world, but you're also night after night, again, this was not the plan, and here you are, you know, this rock and roll singer, you know, having to connect with people night after night for 25 years is a big responsibility.
3: Well, you're right. I mean, I always thought nothing would come close to the Concert for New York, but, you know, playing Superman and my song OK at Hostage Square in Israel, actually the night that Iran bombed for the first time. I mean, that experience, again, it's amazing where these songs take you. You know, they have a life of their own. And again, it's kind of the beauty of music that's unique, that it can cross borders, it can inspire, it can shame, it can provide solace. And Superman has done all those things. And I'm just blessed that, you know, at 61 years old, you know, after 30 years, I'm still doing it. People are still buying a ticket, and the songs continue to resonate.
1: And you're about to hit the road once again. And I do want to encourage people to go. I've seen your show multiple times. And it's always just a joy to be there. And you always put together, whether it's just you or a quartet or a terrific band. Well, what's next for Five for Fighting?
3: And yeah, we hit the road for our fall tour in the Northeast, watching the leaves change, and 6 weeks of Five for Fighting with the best string quartet in the world, Tony winners, Broadway players. And as you said, we have a lot of fun. It's an intimate show, a musical show. We'll tell these stories. We'll show these videos. We always do a song for our troops. But I'm blessed again to do it. And my daughter, Olivia, is opening for me with her.
1: Oh, that's great.
3: Her folk duo, Lace and Lee. So she'll be in the Sprinter with us, selling merch, singing songs. They always bring the house down. So it'll be a family affair.
1: Well, people will love that. Yeah, bring your whole family if you're watching this to go see Five for Fighting. And that's really exciting that she's on the road with you. We'll link everything Five for Fighting and John Androsic. Thanks again for popping on here. And again, thank you for not only an incredible career and what you do today, but of course, the last 25 years, which has gotten us all through a lot. So we appreciate it.
3: My pleasure, bud.
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1: Welcome back to Seculo. It's our last segment of the day. If you do want to call in with your 9/11 thoughts, 9/11 memories, or even what you think the world looks like now and to the future, I mean, we know that there has been a lot of hostility. It does feel different, as someone said. It was very different this September 11th than it did previous years. Give me a call. Last chance to do it on the air today and for the week. 1-800-684-3110. Let's go to Nancy, who's an ACLJ champion. Nancy, thanks for staying on hold. You know, we had John on, so we needed to get through his interview, but I appreciate it. Go ahead.
7: Yeah, well, thanks for taking my call. This is the first time I've been talking to you guys. Can you hear me okay?
1: We can hear you. Thank you so much, though, for your support, and thanks for calling.
7: Yeah, hey, I just, and you know, your caller before that, John Williams, he said it already, that all the airplanes were shut down for like 2 weeks or whatever. And I know earlier you talked about the changes that happened on 9/11. And I just remember looking up in the sky for days and days, a week or two, and no airplanes. Everybody was stranded where they were.
1: Yeah, I mean, Nancy, Will and I both were living in Orlando, Florida at the time. You can imagine, one of the top tourist destinations in the world, maybe the number one tourist destination, at least in the country,
8: is Orlando, Florida. So tourism is what, number one, keeps the economy going, but also, sure, you saw flights coming in and out, and it was gone. You know, the theme parks were closed briefly, and all of that whole city shut down, and it became a real different world we were living in. I mean, we were living in a world that, again, that city specifically we were in was fueled by people coming in and out, and it being this tourist idea, and it took years. I mean, we're talking about the future and what things look like now. It took really years to recover from what was 2001, not unlike what happened during COVID, where it took time. And then it was like, you know, people coming in droves because they just wanted to get out of the house and experience life once again. But there was a nervousness about going anywhere, again, not unlike how it feels right now. But then there was a rebellion against that. Like I said, I moved to New York City. You know, my brother was already living in Washington, D.C. We took upon ourselves to honestly try to get these cities back going. And that's, when I talk about how much I love that city, I mean it. And I really do feel like it's headed in the wrong direction right now. And I'm hoping and praying that something does shift. And there are moments like today that give you that point of view and that reference point to go, oh yeah, that's where we were living in. Maybe we can get back to a point where we could be as unified as we were post September 11th. It feels like a fever dream that that could even happen at this point. But you know what? It's not impossible because we saw it happen. And let's not make a global world tragedy be what has to get there. The closest thing you had was probably the month of you know, the COVID-19 crisis, where there was sort of this, everyone was in it together. And then we saw how quickly that all crumbled. And I'd say it got worse than it ever had gotten for people's mental health and worse for people's physical health. And then the fights and the political arguments and the internet and everything that exploded really out of that, that created even more of this cultural divide. There's no easy answer to fixing it, but we can at least remember a time, oddly enough, where something as horrific as September 11th, thousands of lives lost, created a moment of unity. And we talk about the October 7th crisis, the October 7th attacks in Israel, and how that created that very briefly. Maybe you could say the war in Ukraine created that kind of briefly. And then quickly, America, the world shifts. And we are living in a different kind of society, one that's not as siloed or, you know, as it once was, or not as unified as it once was. It's the opposite of that.
9: Well, and I think also the juxtaposition of what we celebrated just a few months ago in July, the celebratory nature of the 250th anniversary of this country, and now we have the 25th memorial of this horrific attack on the country. There is a very palpable difference, obviously, between the celebration that we had and the mourning that we have. And in both of these kind of landmark anniversaries happening in the same year, I think create some of that tension that in many ways, though, is good for America to reflect on and to never forget, as we say. I think we should play. This is President Trump speaking at the Pentagon today. J.D. Vance was in attendance at the ceremony in New York, as were the Obamas, the Bushes, as well as the Bidens were there. And the president spoke at the Pentagon, and he said this. This is bite two, and I think that it's just something that we can all take with us as we kind of wrap up the show here.
10: No one can ever prepare for a day like 9/11. But we can always choose to be the kind of nation the world saw in those days after. We can build families like the Stackpoles. We can raise our children to know that their country is good, that their fathers are brave, and that our flag is a symbol of justice and freedom. And we can be a nation whose heroes are not fanatics for an abstract cause. They don't even know really what they're doing, but the kind who race into buildings and give their lives on a Tuesday morning for strangers they've never met.
9: And right there, the embodiment of the post 9/11 spirit that so many of us still remember so freshly, even and how different it is today. I like that we can be a nation that the world saw in the days after 9/11. I think that is something to strive for, that whole feeling of unity. Even if the disagreements over policy didn't go away, there wasn't a hatred amongst each other, as you see it very, very much on display these days.
8: Yeah, as we wrap up this show, I do want to say thank you for all who have listened and watched today. I know it's a very different kind of show. We did it live for the most part. Obviously, we had special video presentations and that interview with John. I wanted to just spend time. I mean, what else could we really talk about? We discussed this morning. You know, we start prepping this show. What's the news of the day? What's the ACLJ work? What's the angle we can discuss? And there are days like today where there's really no choice. Unless something, you know, huge breaking news happened that we couldn't ignore. This is what we have to look at and remember, again, not only, as I said at the very beginning of the show, not only what we learned, but what we have forgotten. And we heard that in the interview I did with John, where he said, you know, I feel like some of those lessons we have forgotten. But that doesn't mean there's not time.

0: that we all think of as these big events. They can be parodied, they can be discussed, they can be made into movies, but the reality of it can get lost in time. So I encourage you to spend some time in an age-appropriate way talking to your family tonight about the experiences, not just of the day, not where were you. I think that always is the discussion. Where was I in class? That was what? No. Talk about really what happened and how it still impacts our lives every day. Keep it fresh on people's minds, at least for today. With that, that's going to wrap up today's show. We appreciate you. We'll be back next week with more on Secula.
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2: With SRN News, I'm Keith Peters in Washington. America remembers the September 11th terrorist attacks that happened 25 years ago today.
3: The U.S. commemorates the 25th anniversary of the 9/11 attacks that left nearly 3,000 people dead and the nation shaken. On Friday, President Trump was at a ceremony at the Pentagon. Former Presidents George W. Bush, Bill Clinton, Barack Obama, and Joe Biden, and current Vice President J.D. Vance were at Ground Zero in New York, where victims' family members read aloud the long list of names. Other officials were at the Flight 93 National Memorial in Shanksville. I'm Julie Walker.
2: Iran wants Saudi Arabia to end a Yemen blockade after Tehran-backed rebels take a key port.
4: Iran's government has made its first public statement since Tehran-backed rebels in Yemen entered a key port in a move that could threaten global shipping. Tehran's calling for an end to Saudi Arabia's blockade of Yemen and urging the resumption of talks. The Houthi rebels' advance into the port city of Mokha threatens the Bab el-Mandeb Strait at the southern end of the Red Sea. That's especially troubling for Saudi Arabia, which has been using the waterway to get its oil out of the region. The escalating conflict risks a return to civil war in Yemen, the Arab world's poorest country. I'm Charles Villadesma.
2: A fishing crew in Alaska's Bering Sea rescued a teenager who clung to a capsized boat for days in the frigid waters. The rescuers say they also recovered the bodies of the boy's brother and a cousin who died sometime after the small boat flipped. The Coast Guard says it began searching for the skiff Monday morning. On Wall Street, the Dow by 509 points, the NASDAQ rose 251, the S&P 500 advanced 65 points, oil near $101 a barrel. This is SRN News. Christians file suit against a New York school, correspondent Michael Harrington reports.
5: Campus Bible Fellowship says the non-discrimination State University of Broome Community College violate the Constitution because they require the group to allow non-Christians to occupy leadership roles. The lawsuit points out that other campus clubs and organizations are being allowed to be selective on their leadership positions. InterVarsity Christian Fellowship has filed a separate suit against SUNY Broome for the same reason. Michael Harrington reporting.
2: Pope Leo will meet with survivors of clergy abuse during a four-day trip to France that begins in 2 weeks. A spokesman for the French Conference of Bishops says, I think the church, like a society as a whole, has become aware of the terrible reality of sexual abuse and is trying to provide as much support as possible. The Pope met with six abuse survivors during his recent trip to Spain. This is SRN News. Here's the Wall Street Business Report.
6: Inflation was up in August thanks to surging gas prices.
5: The consumer price index rose 3.4% last month compared with a year ago, the same as in July. But on a monthly basis, inflation accelerated as costs jumped 0.4% from July to August, up from an increase of just 0.1% the previous month. The Federal Reserve is considering whether to lift its short-term interest rate next week, with some officials saying the report could swing them either way.
6: As correspondent Michael Harrington, the price of diesel hitting record highs, just as many U.S. farmers are harvesting two of the nation's largest commodities, soybeans and corn. Farmers like this man in Forest City, Missouri.
7: We have to harvest. We have to run the machines. We have to use the diesel. So bottom line is it cuts into our bottom line. And

0: And that means they'll need countless gallons of fuel for things like combines, tractors, and trucks. For the Wall Street Business Report, I'm Bob Agnew.
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6: Tonight, expect a chance of thunderstorms early, transitioning to mostly cloudy skies later on. The temperature will drop to 78 degrees. Tomorrow will bring humid conditions with plenty of cloud cover and a chance of thunderstorms in the afternoon. The high will reach 91 degrees. Tomorrow night, anticipate more thunderstorm activity in the evening, followed by cloudy and humid conditions. The low temperature will be around 78 degrees. That's your AccuWeather forecast. I'm meteorologist Jason Caterina for AM 860.
7: Can I be in charge for a while? Sir, yes, sir!
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9: Larry Elder here, the sage from South Central, the prince of Pico Union, the czar of common sense, the great Eldersky, Don Lorenzo. Welcome to the program. No victor crafts allowed because we've got a country to save. So let's get her teed up!
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14: 888-971-SAGE, 888-971-7243. I am Larry Elder. We are Salem News Channel on this 25th anniversary of 9/11. Now, who would have thought just a few years ago that RFK Jr. would be a keynote speaker at a GOP convention? RFK Jr. said neither his father nor his uncle would recognize the Democratic Party of today. President Trump, by the way, says he does not need congressional approval to give $5,000 to every adult citizen if Republicans win the House and the Senate in the midterms. Remember when Nancy Pelosi opposed giving China most favored nation status? We do. And she sounded a lot like you-know-who. Hillary Clinton called President Trump, quote, the Olympic champion of lying, close quote. Given her track record and that of her husband, she might just want to sit this one out. Ted Cruz says a dangerous green-red alliance of communists and Islamists are taking over the Democratic Party. At the GOP midterm convention, J.D. Vance was interrupted by heckler waving the Mexican flag. Not a good move. A spokesperson for the Israeli Defense Force tells Pierce Morgan he is obsessed with, quote, Jewish settlers, close quote. In a letter signed by Black House members, they're calling on the DOJ to investigate Black Americans found hanging from trees whose death, they say, quote, raised significant suspicion of foul play, end of quote. All of this and more. The number again, 888-971-SAGE, 888-971-7243. After 9/11, baseball suspended playing, but when baseball resumed, the legendary late great Vin Scully said this, number 65.
15: Good evening, and welcome to Dodger Stadium. All of us have experienced a litany of emotions, whether it would be shock, disbelief, and horror, followed by grief, mourning, and anger. All of us indeed have lost a lot. We have lost thousands of lives. We have lost some of our self-confidence. We have lost some of our freedom. And certainly, we have lost a way of life. The President of the United States has said it is time to go back to work. And so, despite a heavy heart, baseball gets up out of the dirt, brushes itself off, and will follow his command, hoping in some small way to inspire the nation to do the same. All of the ballplayers in the major leagues are wearing the American flag. Out of patriotism, yes. Out of love of country, yes. But more so out of duty and of courage, and to pronounce a national firmness of will. God bless us in our efforts. God bless America.
14: By the way, before we get going, I want to give a shout out to a friend of mine who I hope is listening, Dave Anderson. Mr. Anderson is an extraordinarily gifted musician and has a brother who's, let's just put it this way, kind of woke. And they have had some issues, but hopefully they can resolve it. Now, we're talking about Major League Baseball and 9/11. And do you remember when President George W. Bush threw out the first pitch at Yankee Stadium right after 9/11? We do.

0: With SRN News, I'm Keith Peters in Washington. The U.S. is commemorating the 25th anniversary of the 9/11 terrorist attacks that left nearly 3,000 people dead and the nation shaken. On Friday, people laid wreaths, flew flags, read victims' names, and held moments of silence and vigils. In 2001, Al-Qaeda attackers took command of four commercial jets and rammed them into the World Trade Center, the Pentagon, and a field near Shanksville, Pennsylvania. In Nashville, Tennessee, Republican and Democratic leaders are in an ugly partisan battle over who controls the city's airport, but they agree on one thing. It should be renamed to honor the state's favorite daughter, Dolly Parton. Parton, who passed away 2 weeks ago, had previously declined such honors. On Wall Street, the Dow by 509 points, the Nasdaq rose 251. More details at srnnews.com.
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3: We asked Larry Elder what America means to him.
4: America to me means my father was right. Hard work wins. You get out of life what you put into it. Before you moan or groan about what someone did or said to you, go to the nearest mirror, look at it, and say, what could I have done to change the outcome? Finally, no matter how hard you work, how good you are, sooner or later, bad things are going to happen. How you deal with those bad things will tell your mother and me if we raised a man. That's America.
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11: Tonight, expect a chance of thunderstorms early, then mostly cloudy skies. The low will reach 78. Tomorrow will bring humid conditions with plenty of clouds and a chance of afternoon thunderstorms. The high will be 91. Tomorrow night, anticipate more thunderstorms in the evening, followed by cloudy and humid conditions with a low of 78. That's your AccuWeather forecast. I'm meteorologist Jason Caterina for AM 860, The Answer.
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2: With SRN News, I'm Keith Peters in Washington. The 9/11 25-year anniversary ceremony in New York City captured the emotions that will never fade away.
3: At the New York Memorial Ceremony, victims' family members listened for the names of their loved ones, and they placed flowers by the reflecting pools that honor them. Ann Fula Katsimatidis was crying as she told the AP about her brother John, who she lost on 9/11.
4: 25 whole years have passed. I really don't know how it is that I've lived longer without John than with him.
3: Organizers ended this year's ceremony with a new moment of silence along with the ringing of seven bells to honor those exposed to toxic dust at the World Trade Center and have since died. I'm Julie Walker.
2: Cartel drones are getting taken down on the southern border. Willie Nelson has this report.
5: The U.S. military is using high-energy lasers to destroy cartel drones operating near the southern border. Suspected cartel drone activity in the Rio Grande Valley is down 75%. Officials say the lasers have defeated 11 drones, part of more than 300 takedowns this year, including 100 in August. Cartels have been flying the drones to watch U.S. agents and move drugs and migrants. The lasers destroy aircraft instead of only jamming them, forcing the cartels to change routes. Willie Nelson, Washington.
2: Officials say Yemen's Iranian-backed Houthi rebels have captured a strategic island at the southern entrance to the Red Sea. The advance opens a new front in the Iran war and further threatens oil exports from Saudi Arabia, which shut down a major pipeline after it was attacked. The Houthis made their biggest territorial gains in years along the Bab el-Mandeb Strait, one of the world's key shipping lanes. On Wall Street, the Dow up by 509 points, the Nasdaq rose 251, the S&P advanced 65. This is SRN News. California parents are suing school officials, correspondent Michael Harrington reports.
6: The lawsuit accuses the Palo Alto United School District of sending high school students on a field trip to a local mosque. There they were given Korans and hijabs and encouraged to participate in Muslim religious rituals. It's all part of the school's social justice pathway program, but the only trip to a religious institution was to the mosque. Amongst the parents filing suit are Jews, Hindus, and Zoroastrians. School officials say they're reviewing their practices. Michael Harrington reporting.
2: As Jewish Americans begin their celebration of the High Holy Days, major Jewish organizations are calling on Congress to allocate $1 billion to help houses of worship harden their physical security. Among those urging the funding boost is Nathan Diament, executive director of the Orthodox Union Advocacy Center, who says demand is great. This is SRN News. A major AI research and development company says it took steps to stop its product from being used for harmful purposes. Bob Agnew reports.
7: Anthropic says it has blocked efforts by bad actors to use its artificial intelligence models for malicious activities such as cyber attacks, surveillance, and research that could have led to biological weapons. Anthropic said Thursday it found signs of misuse despite adding stronger safeguards in its latest models to restrict research for things like biological misuse. The company says its researchers have blocked threatening actors from spyware vendors to state-sponsored spreaders of propaganda. Bob Agner reporting.
2: Experts say children need to struggle with everyday problems to develop independence. They emphasize the importance of letting kids figure out things on their own. Parents often face the challenge of knowing when to help and when to step back. More details at SRNNews.com. From Washington, I'm Keith Peters.
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10: 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Has shown up and said, maybe I'm going to be making my run in 2028.
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3: Tonight, expect a chance of a thunderstorm in some areas in the evening, clearing up to mostly cloudy skies later on with a low temperature of 78. Tomorrow will bring humid conditions with plenty of clouds and a few afternoon thunderstorms possible, reaching a high of 91. Tomorrow night, anticipate an evening thunderstorm, then cloudy and humid conditions prevailing with a low of 78. That's your AccuWeather forecast. I'm meteorologist Jason Catarina for AM 860.
4: Can I be in charge for a while?
5: Sir, yes, sir!
6: What's the most you ever lost on a coin toss?
7: Larry Elder here, the sage from South Central, the prince of Pico Union, the czar of common sense, the great Eldersky, Don Lorenzo. Welcome to the program. No victocrats allowed, because we've got a country to save. So let's